0: much. Yakuba Sissoko on Cora. Chris Lightcap on bass. Alvesta Garnett on drums. Will Holthauser on accordion. Thank you very much. Thank you. That was a tune from our current CD. The CD, of course, is entitled Reverse Thread. That was a tune by a famous blind couple out of Mali, Amadou and Miriam, called Artistia.
1: And that was the voice and the violin of the one and only Regina Carter. Oh, you got to believe I was dancing my pants off during that set at the Detroit Jazz Festival some years ago. Hope you enjoyed it, and happy birthday, Regina. She had her birthday last week on Thursday. Oh, we were so much younger then. John Penny with you on Jazz Fest Detroit. I figure I'll keep it in Detroit with jazz for a lazy day from Yusef Lateef.

that's Yousef's Mood, Yousef Lateef, of course, with an all-Detroit band, Terry Pollard on the piano, and Bernard McKinney, yes, those McKinneys, playing the euphonium, and Will Austin, on the bass, and Frank Gant on the drums, recorded back in 1959. John Penny with you on a beautiful

Well, Saturday night, it's Jazz Fest Detroit. We're here every Saturday from 7 o'clock until 10. Well, it was actually a big week for birthdays. Thursday was Regina Carter's birthday. It was also the birthday of Charlie Haden, man. And I've always just been an admirer for him. His music is so soulful. I think that's the best word, perhaps, to use. And I always think back to, I think it was 2006 or 2007, and I was doing a live broadcast from Hart Plaza during the Jazz Festival, and two of my guests were Carla Bley and Steve Swallow. And then when the Liberation Music Orchestra was playing later that evening, Ruth asked me to moderate a panel that would discuss Charlie's life before showing a documentary about Charlie Mann Haden. You have to say man, I say it all the time, because he ended every sentence almost that way. The panel was pretty amazing. Matt Wilson, and of course, Carla and Steve, Joe Lovano was there, and probably a couple of others. But anyway, it was something, and the music is amazing. This is the title track from Charlie Haden's Liberation Music Orchestra, Not in Our Name.

0: Happy birthday, Charlie Hayden, man, with Hank Jones on the piano from a record called Going Home. And it was a tune called It's Me, O Lord, Standing in the Need of Prayer. I thought a little Hank and Charlie together would be a good thing to do. Before that, it was the Liberation Music Orchestra from their 2005 release. It was recorded in 2004, Not in Our Name. That was the title track, with Carla Bley arranging and conducting the orchestra as well as playing the piano, and it's just a brilliant thing. He had passed by the time this band played here in Detroit. Anyway, John Penny with you on this Saturday night. Yes, Charlie Hayden's birthday was on Thursday, and yesterday was the birthday of Rahsaan Roland Kirk. And there's no way I can pass by Rahsaan's birthday without playing this tune, which I dedicate to him, to all of you, and to Dorthan.
1: Uh-huh. No, I hear you. Yes, yes. You know, it's good to be in a place that feels like you're in your house, you know? Now, it's a beautiful thing. We're glad you people are assembled here with us on this Saturday night. You know what I mean? You don't feel like Saturday night people. Some Saturday night people, that's the only night they get out and they act like it. You know, like when you cage something up and when it gets out, they act like it. That's the way most Saturday night people act. Now, we would like to think of some very beautiful, bright moments. You know what I mean? Bright moments. Bright moments is like eating your last pork chop in London, England, because you ain't gonna get no more. Cook from home. Bright moments is like being with your favorite love and y'all sharing the same ice cream dish and you get mad when she gets the last drop. And you have to take her in your arms and get it the other way. Bright moments. That's too heavy for most of y'all because y'all don't know about that kind of love. The love y'all have been taught about is the love in those magazines. And I am fortunate that I didn't have to look in magazines. Bright moments. Bright moments is like seeing something that you ain't never seen in your life and you don't have to see it, but you know how it looks. Bright moments is like hearing some music that ain't nobody else heard, and they, if they heard it, they wouldn't even recognize that they heard it because they've been hearing it all their life, but they nutted on it. So when you hear it and you start popping your feet and jumping up and down, they get mad because you enjoying yourself, but those are bright moments that they can't share with you because they don't know even how to even go about listening to what you're listening to, and you, when you try to tell them about it, they don't know a damn thing about what you're talking about. Is there any other bright moments before we proceed on?
2: Testify.
1: Bright moments.
3: 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Sitting at the Keystone Corner.
1: Beautiful.
3: 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Rahsaan Roland Kirk.
1: Beautiful. Bright moments. Bright moments. Bright moments is like having brothers and sisters and sisterettes and brotherettes like y'all here listening to us.

0: very wonderful people in the universe that has never known anything about bright moments. So check it out.
1: Happy birthday, Rahsaan Roland Kirk. Bright moments, that's what happens when the jazz family gets together, or a part of it, a very small part, actually, in an intimate environment. Recorded live at Keystone Corner in San Francisco in 1973. The place could fit 200, maybe 300 jammed elbow to armpit. And so it was that kind of environment. I only saw Rahsaan on a big stage at Newport. And to have him interact with the audience like that, it's wonderful. Bright Moments, once again, the name of the tune. And the band featured Ron Burton on the piano, Henry Pearson on the bass, Robert Shai on the drums, Joe Habao playing percussion, and Todd Barkin was playing the tambourine on that one. John Penny with you on a Saturday night. It's Jazz Fest Detroit, so I think we'll listen to some Detroit. This is Kenny Garrett.

0: on Jazz Fest Detroit. Joe Lovano with the Nonette from 52nd Street Themes, the record that won the Grammy in 2000 for the Best Large Ensemble Jazz Album. Joe playing, of course, the tenor saxophone, Steve Schlegel playing alto, a couple of other tenor players, George Garzon and Ralph LaLanda, and it was Gary Smullyan on the baritone saxophone, Tim Hagus on the trumpet, and let's see, who'd I forget? John Hicks on the piano, Dennis Irwin on the bass, and Lewis Nash playing the drums. Sippin' at Bells was the tune. Before that, playing the alto saxophone, Kenny Garrett. And that came from his record, Afro. And it featured Mulgrew Miller on the piano, Charnet Moffat on the bass, and Tony Raposo playing the drums. And he calls the tune Jawhead, but he does say that it is a variation on John Coltrane's Impressions. And, of course, we're coming up on the centennial of Coltrane. That happens in September. And I'll have a little bit of Coltrane for you in the next hour right here on listener-supported music radio, 90.9 WRCJ in Detroit.
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0: I think we already heard that, so we don't need to hear it again. It's like bad cable. Anyway, thanks to all of you who support the radio station here. Again, we are listener supported. Without you, we wouldn't be here. We wouldn't be able to play this music for you in the greatest jazz town on the planet. Speaking of which, I've had a dear departed friend on my mind for some reason over the last week or so, and that would be Charles Bowles.
1: One of the things you can count on.
0: Why is that happening again and again? That is very weird. Anyway, we're going to shut that off so we can listen to Charles Bowles and a tune called Soul Man.

on Jazz Fest Detroit. Yes, it was live. That was at Rutgers, actually. Benny Carter, birthday boy today, and that came from his Tales of the Rising Sun suite, a track called, appropriately, August Moon. And it was all music that Benny wrote and arranged and conducted for his big band and the Rutgers University Orchestra. The other opera, so to speak, or the other suite that he put on there was the Harlem Renaissance suite. And that won the Grammy Award for the Best Instrumental Composition. Before that, we were listening to the one and only Charles Bowles. And from the record he put out on Detroit Music Factory called Blue Continuum, we listened to a track that was called Soul Man. Featured Ron English on the guitar. Ran into him last week at the Shepherd. He came down to hear Charlie Gabriel play. Didn't bring his axe, just wanted to listen to Charlie and sat quietly. Anyway, he was playing guitar on there with John Dana, who was playing the bass, and Renel Gonzalez on the drums. John Penny with you on Jazz Fest Detroit for another 45 minutes or so, and then Jana Lee Ross will be in, and she'll have an hour of jazz for you that'll get me home and happy and with a smile on my face. And since we've been playing all this birthday music, I figured we do have the centennial of John Coltrane coming up.

A classic with a capital C, recorded in 1957. John Coltrane, title track from Blue Train, with Lee Morgan on the trumpet, Curtis Fuller on trombone, Kenny Drew on the piano, Paul Chambers on the bass, and Philly Joe Jones on the drums. His birthday, again, is coming up in September. There'll be many celebrations at the Detroit Jazz Festival. Robbie Coltrane's going to be there. And I know Joe Lovano and Melissa Aldana are getting together for another. It's going to be a lot of Coltrane, which is a wonderful thing. So anyway, speaking of birthdays, of course, today was Benny Carter's birthday. And Thursday was, as we've heard, Charlie Hayden's birthday, Regina Carter's birthday. It's also Abby Lincoln's birthday.

And when Jean Baptiste is involved, certainly the Bon Ton are going to roule. And of course, it's Regina Carter. What can I say? I love Regina Carter. This comes from her record, Swing States in the Harmony in the Battleground. And that tune was dedicated to Louisiana. And of course, it was You Are My Sunshine. And also in the band, we had Harvey Mason playing the drums. John DeVersa was playing the trumpet. And of course, Regina on the violin. On the bass, it was Kabir Segal. Before that, it was Abby Lincoln. Her birthday was Thursday. With Charlie Hayden on the bass, his birthday was Thursday. And Hank Jones on the piano. Mark Johnson was playing the drums. A wonderful record she did with Stan Getz called You Gotta Pay the Band, and a tune called I'm in Love. John Petty with you on Jazz Fest Detroit. We're going to get right to more music because I'm running out of time. And this is a brand new one from Ray Oviedo.

I could ride that night train all night long. Etienne Charles with his Creole Orchestra, 22 pieces in that band, featured with Michael Dees, our own, on the trombone, with Godwin Lewis on alto saxophone, Ben Williams, great solo on the bass there, and Sullivan Fortner playing the piano, Obed Calvier on the drums. And, of course, that was the night train. Before that, brand new music from guitarist Ray Oviedo. It's called Slight Accent, and it featured Norbert Stachel playing the saxophone, Peter Horvath on the piano, Phil Hawkins on the drums, Jeff Cressman playing the trombone. And that's going to about do it for me. My name's John Penny. The program is Jazz Fest Detroit. We're here every Saturday from 7 o'clock until 10. Coming up at that time, Jenalee Ross. She'll have an hour of jazz that'll get me home happy, smiling. And then, of course, tomorrow night, Linda Yan will be in with a swing set, and she's going to be celebrating these birthdays also. There are some great artists to celebrate. Max will be back next Friday. Next Saturday, it's Dream Cruise time. So we're going to have some cruising music, and I'm going to have an adventure getting down here to the studio on Saturday night. We shall see. In any event, be well, be kind, be safe, and be smart. And whatever you do, keep on swinging. Good night.

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3: For generations, jazz has tried to unravel the mystery of Charles Buddy Bolden, whose bold, fiery horn lines helped change the course of music history. By the turn of the century, Bolden was celebrated as the king of New Orleans music. Drawing on the city's rich mix of sounds, he reshaped them on the cornet, playing by ear and improvising with unmistakable style. His improvisational fire just set him apart. Sadly, Bolden's reign was short-lived. At just 30 years old, he was committed to an institution. But it was during that time the music he helped create found its name, jazz, and quickly spread across America and around the world. 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

A beautiful song from a wonderful movie, Henry Mancini's Two for the Road. The film of the same name, 1966, Audrey Hepburn and Albert Finney finding love on the road. Phil Woods and Carl Saunders teaming up for a record of all Mancini tunes. Before that, here's Looking at You, Shirley Horn at the piano and singing. Kicked off the set with Lenore Raphael at the piano, Howard Alden playing guitar, Georgia on my mind. I'm Jana Lee Ross. I'm glad you've got jazz on your mind. Keep listening.

You Stepped Out of a Dream, live at the Blue Note in 1996, as performed by Lee Konitz, with Brad Meldow playing piano and Charlie Hayden on bass. I'm Jana Lee Ross. Thanks so much for listening to Jazz With Me. You can get in touch anytime and let us know what you love about jazz. 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
1: 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By the turn of the century, Bolden was celebrated as the king of New Orleans music. Drawing on the city's rich mix of sounds, he reshaped them on the cornet, playing by ear and improvising with unmistakable style. His improvisational fire just set him apart. Sadly, Bolden's reign was short-lived. At just 30 years old, he was committed to an institution. But it was during that time the music he helped create found its name, jazz, and quickly spread across America and around the world. 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

Farnell Newton with his tune called Gazillionaire. Farnell on trumpet, Greg Goebel on piano, Dylan Sundstrom on bass, and Christopher Brown on drums. You're listening to Jazz with Dave Schwann. We have guitarist Dave Stryker coming up in just a second. We hope you can stay tuned. We welcome you on in and thank you for joining us. And we hope you enjoy what you hear, especially if you're new to this music. We especially welcome you. You have much to look forward to. Like this, guitarist Dave Stryker from his recording Baker's Circle, and the opening cut, Dave's tune called Tough.

Dave Stryker and his friends getting it done with a tune called Tough. That opens up their recording, Baker's Circle. Dave on guitar with Walter Smith III on tenor, Jared Gold on organ, and McClenty Hunter on drums. Dave writes in the booklet that he hopes this music helps put some positivity out into the world. We certainly need all of that and more, don't we? You're listening to Jazz with Dave Schwann. And by the very fact that you're listening to this great American music, you are putting some positivity out in the world. We thank you for that. Here is Alexa Tarantino from her recording Winds of Change and a tune called Square One.

Alexa Tarantino with her tune called Square One from her recording Winds of Change. Alexa Tarantino on sax there, Christian Sands on piano, Joe Martin the bassist, and Rudy Royston on drums. And you're listening to Jazz with Dave Schwann. Up next, Emmett Cohen. This is from his recording called Future Stride. He is joined by Melissa Aldana on tenor sax, Marquise Hill the trumpeter, Russell Hall on bass, and Kyle Poole on drums for Reflections at Dusk.

Reflections at Dusk. Music by Emmett Cohen, who we heard on piano. That's from his recording Future Stride, with Emmett Russell Hall bass, Kyle Poole drums, Melissa Aldana tenor sax, Marquise Hill on trumpet. You're listening to Jazz with Dave Schwann. Our thanks for joining us once again, and please stay with us. There's a lot more music ahead. Here is Miles Davis in collaboration with Gil Evans from 1962 and song number 2.

That's a brief piece that opens up the album Quiet Nights from Miles Davis and Gil Evans. It's called Song Number 2, a collaboration with Miles and Gil and Company from 1962. And up next, pianist and composer Adam Schulman from his recording Full Tilt. Here is Adam's tune that you might say is a tribute to Bobby Timmons, the pianist and composer who played notably with Cannonball Adderley in the 1960s. Mr. Timmons.

Mr. Timmons, as in Bobby Timmons. A salute, if you will, to the pianist that played with Cannonball Adderley for a number of years, Bobby Timmons. Mr. Timmons, the name of the tune here by Adam Schulman. We heard that from his recording Full Tilt, Adam and his sextet. With Adam at the piano, Mike Olmos trumpet, Lyle Link alto, Patrick Wolf on tenor sax, John Watala bass, and Evan Hughes on drums. You're listening to Jazz with Dave Schwann and another sextet led by trombonist Steve Davis. From his recording Think Ahead, here is Bobby Hutcherson's Little Bee's Poem.

Music by the late great vibraphonist Bobby Hutcherson, Little Bee's Poem. Played by Steve Davis and his sextet from their album Think Ahead, Steve on trombone, Steve Wilson there on flute with Jimmy Green on tenor sax, Larry Willis piano, Peter Washington the bassist, and Louis Nash on drums. Here's Eric Reed.

Stella by Starlight from Eric Reed. That's from his album For Such a Time as This, Eric's response musically to the times in which we live. Great music making, as you might expect, from Eric Reed. You're listening to Jazz with Dave Schwann and trumpeter Bruce Harris picking up the pace now with his tune called Ask Questions.

0: trumpeter Bruce Harris from his recording Beginnings. His tune is called Ask Questions. With Bruce on trumpet, two sax players, Dmitry Baevsky on alto, Frank Basile on baritone, and the rhythm section, Michael Weiss, piano, Clovis Nicholas, bass, Pete Fenostrin, drums.
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0: That was Judy Kochel on vocals with Detroit's own Masters of Music Big Band. 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

There's drummer Jeff Hamilton and his superb trio, featuring Tamir Hendelman on piano and John Hamar on bass, with a tune called Moonray. That is from their recording called Catch Me If You Can. We are glad you've caught us. Dave Schwann here. You're listening to Jazz. We have drummer Herlin Riley up next. Please stay with us. A pleasure to have you aboard, and tell your friends where the great music is, too. We'd love to have them join us. Drummer Herlin Riley up next from his recording Perpetual Optimism. Here is the opening cut. It's called Rush Hour.

The tune is called Rush Hour. It opens up the CD Perpetual Optimism from drummer Herlin Riley. Mr. Riley's smiling face on the front of the CD cover here certainly does indicate perpetual optimism. Great playing all around here from Herlin Riley on drums, Emmett Cohen on piano, Russell Hall on bass, Godwin Lewis on sax, and Bruce Harris on trumpet. You're listening to Jazz with Dave Schwann. Here is trumpeter Roy Hargrove.

There is the late, great Roy Hargrove on trumpet from his recording The Vibe and Wayne Shorter's tune, Pinocchio, with Roy, Antonio Hart on alto sax, Mark Carey on piano, Rodney Whitaker, the bassist, and Gregory Hutchinson on drums. That recording done in the early 1990s when Roy Hargrove was really coming to the fore as one of the great musicians of his time. And you're listening to Jazz with Dave Schwann. Up next, something that was recorded at Small's Jazz Club in Greenwich Village in February and March of 2011. Tenor saxophonist Joel Fram and his quartet. Kurt Rosenwinkel is here on guitar with Joe Martin on bass, Otis Brown III on drums for Billy Strayhorn's beautiful Chelsea Bridge.

Billy Strayhorn's Chelsea Bridge, Joel Fram and his quartet, recorded live at Smalls in New York, February and March of 2011. Joel on tenor and Kurt Rosenwinkel on guitar, with Joe Martin on bass, Otis Brown III on drums. A wonderfully contemplative, reflective version of Chelsea Bridge. You're listening to Jazz with Dave Schwann. Thank you so much for joining us. Please stay with us. More jazz ahead.

From A Jazz Portrait of Frank Sinatra, the Oscar Peterson Trio, just in time. Oscar at the piano, Ray Brown bass, Ed Thigpen drums. Why don't we hear from Miles and his first great quintet from his first album for Columbia Records. Miles on trumpet, John Coltrane tenor, Red Garland on piano, Paul Chambers bass, and Philly Joe Jones on drums. The album, of course, Roundabout Midnight, and the tune, Bye Bye Blackbird.

Miles from 1956, Bye Bye Blackbird. Part of the famous Roundabout Midnight album, the first album Miles did for Columbia Records, with Miles on trumpet, John Coltrane tenor, Red Garland piano, Paul Chambers bass, Philly Joe Jones on drums. The first great quintet of Miles Davis. You're listening to Jazz with Dave Schwann and the Mel Lewis Jazz Orchestra up next, which of course began life as the Thad Jones Mel Lewis Jazz Orchestra. Thad left the group in around 1979 and recorded two albums live at the Village Vanguard, their home base, in the 1960s. I say that because what we're about to hear with the Mel Lewis Jazz Orchestra was done in 1988 at the Village Vanguard. No less than six soloists here: Joe Lovano on tenor, Ted Nash on alto, Ralph LaLama tenor, Gary Smoley on baritone sax, Dick Oates on alto sax, and Mel Lewis on drums. This is from the definitive Thad Jones, volume one of two volumes that Mel and the band did of the music of Thad Jones. I love this tune. It's called Little Pixie.

0: The Mel Lewis Jazz Orchestra at the Village Vanguard and Little Pixie from the definitive Thad Jones. Joe Lovano on tenor, Ted Nash soloing on alto, Ralph LaLama tenor, Gary Smolian baritone sax, Dick Oates on alto sax, and of course Mel Lewis on drums. Also hearing from Kenny Werner on piano for a couple choruses.
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2: Over the last years of his life, Johann Sebastian Bach wrote The Art of Fugue, an achievement that culminated his life's work as the foremost practitioner of musical counterpoint. In The Art of Fugue, Bach takes his humble musical subject, just four measures in D minor, and brilliantly manipulates it with increasing complexity, resulting in an 80-minute tour de force. The Art of Fugue is why great composers like Beethoven and Mozart considered Bach to be the greatest of all composers. It begins simply enough. The melody heard in those first measures, the subject of the fugue, is joined by other melody lines, and as these voices interweave, they create contrapuntal harmony. As the Art of Fugue continues, Bach inverts the subject. Where the initial melody went up in pitch, Bach varies it by having the melody descend by the same amount. Later, he uses a technique called mirror fugue, two fugues that occur at the same time and are the mirror images of each other. If that isn't amazing enough, he also inverts the lines, so that halfway through, treble lines are sung in the bass and vice versa, as though the piece could be played forwards, backwards, and upside down. Then, Bach weaves his name, which in German is spelled B-flat-A-C-B, into the composition as a final showstopper. Interestingly, Bach never indicated the instrumentation for the Art of Fugue, leading scholars to believe that it was not intended to be performed, but to be studied at length in the privacy of one's home on whatever instrument was available. In spite of that, even today, performers have found fresh and innovative means of giving Bach's magnum opus a vibrant contemporary sound. At WRCJ, we pride ourselves on presenting masterworks, whether they're classical or jazz. 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

Bill Evans, piano, Scott LaFaro, bass, Paul Mosian, drums with Sweet and Lovely from the album Explorations. Hello and welcome on in. You're listening to Jazz with Dave Schwann. As always, a pleasure to have you aboard and a pleasure to bring you Adam Schulman, pianist and composer Adam Schulman. This is from his recording Full Tilt. Adam is at the piano with Mike Olmos on trumpet. Lyle Link is on alto, Patrick Wolf on tenor, John Watala bass, and Evan Hughes on drums. Here's Adam's tune called The Conqueror.

And that cooks right along, doesn't it? It's called The Conqueror. It's from Adam Schulman and his sextet from their recording Full Tilt. Adam at the piano, Mike Olmos on trumpet, Lyle Link on alto, Patrick Wolfe, the tenor saxophonist, John Watala bass, and Evan Hughes on drums. You're listening to Jazz with Dave Schwann, and up next, four masters on their respective instruments that formed a superb quartet back in the 1980s and into the 1990s. They called it Sphere, which happened to be Thelonious Monk's middle name. Kenny Barron is here on piano. Charlie Rouse on tenor. Of course, Charlie played with Monk for a long time. Buster Williams is on bass and Ben Riley on drums. From their recording Bird Songs, I didn't know what time it was.

the quartet known as Sphere. And I Didn't Know What Time It Was from their recording Bird Songs. Kenny Barron at the piano, Charlie Rouse on tenor, Ben Reilly on drums, and Buster Williams on bass. And you're listening to Jazz with Dave Schwann. Our thanks again for joining us. Stay with us because we have a lot more great music ahead.

Tony Bennett and Dave Brubeck with Lullaby of Broadway live in Washington, D.C. We heard from Kenny Barron a few moments ago, part of the quartet known as Sphere. Here's Kenny leading a quintet from his recording Concentric Circles and L's Bop.

0: There is piano master Kenny Barron with a tune by Lenny White. I'm going to presume that's the drummer, Lenny White. It's called El's Bop, and it's from Kenny's recording called Concentric Circles. Kenny Barron's quintet with Kiyoshi Kitagawa on bass, Jonathan Blake, the drummer, Mike Rodriguez on trumpet, Dana Stevens on sax, and of course, Mr. Kenny Barron at the piano. You're listening to Jazz with Dave Schwann and the late, great Chick Corea up next. From the Grammy Award-winning CD set Trilogy 2, won two Grammys, I believe. The performances on this set were done during a tour with Chick Corea and his trio in 2016. Chick is joined by Christian McBride on bass, Brian Blade on drums. We're going to let Chick Corea introduce the piece.
1: Thank you very much. We'd like to continue with a composition by Thelonious Monk. It's called Crepuscule for Nelly. Oh, I'm sorry. I've been saying Crepuscule for Nelly for a lifetime. I'm happily corrected by Chris. It's Crepuscule with Nelly, right? Thank you. Thank you, Thelonious Monk.

Chick Corea and the Trio on tour in 2016, and Thelonious Monk's Crepuscule with Nelly. That is from the double Grammy Award-winning CD called Trilogy 2, the late great Chick Corea, of course, at the piano. Christian McBride on bass and Brian Blade on drums. Here is Dave Brubeck from his final recording session.

Somewhere Over the Rainbow. Dave Brubeck, solo piano, from his final recording session in March of 2010, now out on the CD called Lullabies. And of course, the great alto saxophonist Paul Desmond was part of Dave Brubeck's famous quartet for a long time. And a gentleman that sounds like Paul Desmond happens to be Brent Jensen. He has a recording out called The Sound of a Dry Martini. That's the way Paul described his sound on the alto sax. Brent pays fine tribute to Paul Desmond on this recording. Here is Alice in Wonderland.

Alto saxophonist Brent Jensen with Alice in Wonderland from his recording The Sound of a Dry Martini, remembering Paul Desmond. With Brent, we heard Jamie Findlay on guitar, Zach Matthews, the bassist, and Dean Koba on drums. You're listening to Jazz with Dave Schwann, picking up the pace with the Ray Brown Trio, in this case recorded in Japan, live in Japan in 1988. Gene Harris is on piano, Jeff Hamilton is on drums, and of course the great Ray Brown on bass, for a tune that Ray wrote for Sonny Rollins. It's called FSR.

0: Thank you.
1: The Ray Brown Trio, live in Japan in 1988 with FSR for Sonny Rollins. The name of the album, Bam Bam Bam. Ray Brown bass, Gene Harris on piano, Jeff Hamilton drums.
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3: Outer space has inspired composers from Haydn to Holst to John Williams, but two composers, Alexander Scriabin and Sun Ra, believed they were extraterrestrial. Scriabin began his career as a composer of charming little piano vignettes. In 1902, at the age of 30, a personality change led him to leave Russia, abandon traditional tonality, and write in a brilliant, visionary manner that foreshadowed the avant-garde of the 20th century. Later works channeled mysticism and eroticism with titles like Toward the Flame, and markings such as With a Voluptuousness Becoming More and More Ecstatic. His personal journals revealed he believed he was God, and that his magnum opus, Mysterium, a multimedia extravaganza set in the foothills of the Himalayas, incorporating dance, light, smells, and colors, would cause the end of the world. Scriabin died in 1915. Herman Blount, a.k.a. Sun Ra, was a year old. Pianist, composer, and jazz visionary Sun Ra claimed to have arrived on Earth from the planet Saturn. He formed the Sun Ra Orchestra, an influential, extraordinary band featuring spectacular theatrics. Band members dressed in eye-catching costumes evoking Egypt and outer space, and concerts included flashing lights, dancers, wild improvisations, and even flamethrowers. Sun Ra kept his music locked in a safe. Like Scriabin, he believed that if wrongly performed, the world would come to an end. Scriabin and Sun Ra occupied opposite ends of the 20th century, but shared a common link. Their music was truly out of this world. At WRCJ, we pride ourselves on presenting masterworks, whether they're classical or jazz. 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

Classic Lee Morgan. The tune called Speedball. That's from the 1965 album called The Gigolo. Lee Morgan and his quintet featuring Wayne Shorter on tenor sax. That was Harold Mayburn on piano. Bob Cranshaw on bass. Billy Higgins on drums. And, of course, Mr. Lee Morgan out front on trumpet. Hello there. Welcome on in. You're listening to the great American music we call jazz. Dave Schwann here. So good to have you with us as always. Thank you for supporting this great music. Miles up next from 1958 from the album Milestones and Two Bass Hit.

a tune by John Lewis and Dizzy Gillespie, two-bass hit. That's the version from the 1958 album Milestones from Miles Davis. With Miles, Cannonball Adderley, alto, John Coltrane, tenor, Red Garland, piano, Paul Chambers on bass, Philly Joe Jones, quite a drummer, wouldn't you say? There is a version of Billy Boy, the tune Billy Boy, that features just the rhythm section of this group. Red at the piano, Paul Chambers bass, Philly Joe Jones on drums, taken at a very, very fast pace. And Philly Joe Jones is all over the drum set on that cut as well. Still sounding great from 1958. Two-bass hit from Milestones and Miles Davis. Dave Schwann here. You're listening to the great American music we call jazz, and Oscar Peterson from 1968, part of the series Exclusively for My Friends. The trio here features Sam Jones on bass and Bobby Durham on drums. We're going to hear the classic On Green Dolphin Street. I love the way Oscar conceives this. He starts out very, very slowly, then works up into just a straight-ahead tempo. You'll hear what I mean. Here's Oscar.

Oscar Peterson from 1968 with On Green Dolphin Street, part of the four-volume set exclusively for my friends, recorded in Europe before an exclusive audience in a private recording studio. Oscar at the piano, Sam Jones the bassist there, and Bobby Durham on drums. And from 1968, we jump up to March of 2009 at Dizzy's Club Coca-Cola in New York. This is pianist Eric Reed, who was in concert with Cyrus Chestnut, also on piano, of course, Desron Douglas on bass, and Willie Jones III on drums. This is from just a great album called Plenty Swing, Plenty Soul. But we're not going to hear Cyrus. We'll just hear Eric Reed with a tune he wrote for George Cables in honor of George and in the hope that he would and did recover from some very serious illnesses. This is Eric Reed with his tune in tribute to George Cables. It's called Prayer.

0: very much.
1: Eric Reed, live at Dizzy's Club Coca-Cola in March of 2009. And music he wrote to honor George Cables, who was very seriously ill at the time that piece was written. The tune is called Prayer. We heard Eric Reed with Willie Jones III on drums, Desron Douglas on bass. From the album Plenty Swing, Plenty Soul, on other cuts, he is joined by pianist Cyrus Chestnut. I highly recommend this recording. It is just great. Many, many things going on musically here from these artists. And, of course, that's the case with all of jazz, which is exactly what you're listening to, and we thank you for that. Dave Schwann here. Please stay with us. We have a lot more jazz to come. We hope you enjoyed that piece by Eric Reed and his friends. As we mentioned, that recording, Plenty Swing, Plenty Soul, when he's joined with Cyrus Chestnut, just blew me away the first time I heard it, and I'm still excited every time I hear it. Great stuff from all of those folks. Eric has also come out with a recording called For Such a Time as This, a musical response, if you will, to the times in which we live and the challenges that we face. But here is the opening cut. It's called Paradox Peace.

Eric Reed with Paradox Peace. That opens up the recording For Such a Time as This. This recording also features standards like Stella by Starlight, a very inspiring version of We Shall Overcome, also Duke Ellington's Come Sunday. Andrea Brockfeld is up next on flute from her recording Brazilian Whispers. The opening cut here, Double Rainbow.

Andrea Brockfeld with Double Rainbow. That is from the recording Brazilian Whispers, which features a lot of music by the great Antonio Carlos Jobim. Andrea there on flute, Bill O'Connell on Fender Rhodes keyboards, Harvey S. on bass, Jason Tiemann on drums, and on guitar, Ronnie Ben-Hur. Here is Tom Keenley's side on flute from his recording Fortune Teller, and music that was the theme for the movie The Summer of 42, The Summer Knows.

The Summer Nose, one of many compositions by the great Michel Legrand. And by the way, the lyrics to that tune were written by Alan and Marilyn Bergman. The Summer Nose, a theme from the movie The Summer of 42. I like this version from the Tom Keenly Side Quartet. Tom is on flute, Miles Black piano, Miles Hill bass, Bernie Arai on drums. From their recording, Fortune Teller. You're listening to Jazz with Dave Schwann and guitarist Dave Stryker. This is from his recording, Baker's Circle, a nice tune here called Love Dance.

guitarist Dave Stryker from his recording Baker's Circle, a tune called Love Dance. Along with Dave, a longtime collaborator, Jared Gold, who has worked with Dave on a number of recordings, Jared on keyboards, and McClenty Hunter on drums. Dave has a wonderful message in the booklet notes to this recording, simply writing, "We hope this music helps to put some positivity out into the world." We certainly do need that, don't we? You're listening to Jazz with Dave Schwann, and our thanks for doing so. Up next, the VJE, the Verve Jazz Ensemble. This was recorded in Hadley, Massachusetts, from their recording Very Live and a Harold Arlen classic tune, My Shining Hour.

0: That's the VJE, the Verve Jazz Ensemble, with My Shining Hour from their recording Very Live. They were live in Hadley, Massachusetts in 2020. Josh Feldstein on drums, John Blank on tenor, Tatum Greenblatt trumpet, Chris DeAngelis on bass, and Steve Einerson on piano. The VJE.
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0: Walking by flashlight at 6 in the morning, my circle of light on the gravel swinging side to side. So begins a poem written by poet laureate Ted Kooser from a set of 100 short poems he authored in 2001 about the healing power of his pre-dawn winter walks through the Nebraska countryside as an antidote to cancer treatment. Those little snippets found their way to composer and bandleader Maria Schneider, who suggested them to soprano Dawn Upshaw as material for their 2013 recording with the Australian Chamber Orchestra. Schneider, a protege of Miles Davis's arranger Gil Evans, had never written for a string chamber orchestra, and Upshaw typically performs on the Metropolitan Opera stage, not the jazz bandstand. But the two friends trusted one another enough to embrace the challenge of working outside of their respective comfort zones. The result was Winter Morning Walks, a 2014 multiple Grammy Award-winning recording. Schneider and Upshaw brilliantly paint the beauty of the Nebraskan prairie in this song cycle by marrying Kooser's words with the shimmering colors of Schneider's orchestration and Upshaw's divine voice. Winter Morning Walks is a testament to their friendship, mutual respect, and ability to seamlessly unite classical music with jazz by harnessing the healing power of nature with music. At WRCJ, the healing power of music is our mission. I'm Krista Grix, thanking you for your support.
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the music of Kenny Barron, the tune called And Then Again. It's from a two-CD set featuring saxophonist Greg Abbate. It's called Magic Dance, the music of Kenny Barron. We heard Greg on alto and baritone sax there. The composer, Kenny Barron, at the piano, Desron Douglas on bass, and Jonathan Blake on drums. How's it going? We hope it's going well for you and yours. Dave Schwann here. You're listening to the great American music we call jazz. As always, thanks for joining us and for your support of this music. Eric Reed up next from his recording For Such a Time as This and his tune called The Break.

Eric Reed with his tune, The Break. Eric at the piano with Alex Bonham on bass, Kevin Kenner on drums. From Eric's wonderful recording called For Such a Time as This, his musical response to the times in which we live and the challenges that we face. You're listening to Jazz with Dave Schwann. Our thanks for joining us. Here's a great quartet. Joshua Redman on sax, Brad Meldow piano, Christian McBride is the bassist, and Brian Blade on drums. This is from their recording called Round Again, and a tune called Father.

That's a tune by Brad Meldow called Father. We heard Brad at the piano with Joshua Redman on sax, Christian McBride bass, and Brian Blade on drums. That quartet featured on the CD called Round Again. You're listening to Jazz with Dave Schwann and Matthew Whitaker.

There is a soulful feeling in that. Yes, sir. It's called Black Butterfly from Matthew Whitaker's album. Now Hear This. We heard Matthew on the Hammond B3. All kinds of organ influences in there on those solos from Matthew. People like, well, of course, Jimmy Smith, but also perhaps Jimmy McGriff, Wild Bill Davis. The list can go on and on. Great soloing from Matthew on the Hammond B3. On Fender Rhodes keyboards, Mark Carey. Junior Terry on bass, Ulysses Owens Jr. on drums, and Sammy Figueroa, additional percussion. All from Matthew Whitaker and his friends on the recording Now Hear This. You're listening to Jazz with Dave Schwann. Thank you for hearing this. There is a lot more to hear coming up. Please stay with us. A lot of great music to come. And just ahead, in about 2 minutes, we'll hear from trombonist Ben Patterson from his recording Push the Limits. But first, how about something from Carmen McRae, recorded in New York at the Blue Note, December 31st, New Year's Eve, 1983. Here's Them Their Eyes.

0: I fell in love with Zeb Dirac.
1: Carmen McRae on New Year's Eve, 1983 at the Blue Note with Them, Their Eyes. Marshall Otwell, piano. Jeff Leftwich, bass. Donald Bailey on drums. That's from the recording for Lady Day, Volume 1. And up next, trombonist Ben Patterson from his recording Push the Limits and a tune called Road Trip.

Trombonist Ben Patterson with his tune called Road Trip. That's from his recording Push the Limits. Along with Ben on trombone, Sean Purcell on guitar, Chris Ziemba on keyboards, Paul Henry bass, Todd Harrison with drums and percussion. That has kind of a Latin feel to it, don't you think? Why don't we stay in that vein with the late, great Ray Mantilla, percussionist Ray Mantilla. This is from his recording, Good Vibrations. Good Vibrations set up here indeed with Midnight Sun.

the late percussionist Ray Mantilla from his recording Good Vibrations and a Good Arrangement of Midnight Sun. Along with Ray on percussion, a special guest, Steve Barrios, also on percussion, Enrique Fernandez, flute, Eddie Martinez, piano, Mike Freeman on vibes, Cucho Martinez, bass, and Bill Elder on drums. Ray Mantilla died in March of 2020. We also lost the great McCoy Tyner in March of that year. Here is McCoy Tyner with Search for Peace.

The late great pianist and composer McCoy Tyner with Search for Peace. Joe Henderson there on tenor, Ron Carter bass, Elvin Jones on drums, from the Blue Note recording, The Real McCoy. Here is vibraphonist Ben Gillis

0: Vibraphonist and composer Ben Gillis from his recording Parallel Universe, and Ben's tune called Ready for Tomorrow, with Ben on vibes, Bruce Harris on trumpet, Stacy Dillard on sax, Art Hirahara piano, David Wong bass, and Rudy Royston on drums, and before that, the late great McCoy Tyner with Search for Peace.
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3: The rhythm section's job is to turn time into the time. And the time is called swing. In a four-beat measure, the bass presides over 1 and 3. Let's see. 1, 2, 3, 4. 1, 2, 3, 4. 1, 2, 3, 4. James Cirillo on the guitar is going to show us that though he plays on all four beats, he presides over 2 and 4. 2, 1, 2, 3, 4. 1, 2. So we got our 1, 2, 3, 4 going.

0: The drummer is in charge of the shuffle that is the foundation of swing. And the bass and guitar are responsible for making sure that the drummer doesn't rush or drag. There it is. Unlegislated division of power. And when it's balanced, it feels so good you have to join in. It still has a lot to teach us.
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I go around. Wanting you. And yet

Don't Blame Me, the tune written by Dorothy Fields and Jimmy McHugh. Jimmy McGriff leading that dream team. That's the name of the record. His dream team is Red Holloway and David Newman playing saxes, along with Bernard Purdy on drums, Mel Brown on guitar. Before that, Jimmy Scott singing Imagination. That wasn't Toots Thielemann playing harmonica, you would think. That's a wonderful gentleman named Gregoire Marais. And Cyrus Chestnut playing piano with them. Hank Crawford on sax. Kicked off the set with Brad Meldow playing the Nick Drake tune, Day Is Done. I'm Jana Lee Ross. Thanks for listening to Jazz With Me. Let's swing just a little bit now with a great Gershwin tune from Count Basie.

Four on six, Wes Montgomery's tune, Four Fingers on Six Strings. And that's Wes in 1966 with Harold Mayburn on piano, Arthur Harper on bass, and Jimmy Lovelace on drums. Before that, Alone Together, Lee Konitz live at the Blue Note in 1996 with Brad Meldow on piano, Charlie Hayden playing bass. Thanks so much for listening to Jazz with me. I'm Janie Lee Ross. 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
1: Paganini, the 18th century violin virtuoso, concertized on a Guarneri violin that he affectionately named My Cannon Violin due to its powerful sound. He bequeathed the violin to Genoa, Italy, where it is considered a national treasure. After 9/11, in solidarity with New York City, Genoa invited jazz violinist Regina Carter to give a concert with the cannon. She was the first African-American and jazz musician ever to do so. Carter, a Detroit native and Cass Tech alum, began studying Suzuki violin at the age of 4. But at 16, she heard the jazz violinist Stefan Grappelli at a concert, and it changed the course of her life. She vowed that she would play jazz on the violin, too. Her determination paid off. Today, Carter, like Paganini, is a violin virtuoso, a jazz violin virtuoso, winning a MacArthur Fellowship in 2006 for marrying her conservatory training with jazz improvisation. Carter accepted Genoa's invitation, giving 2 concerts with the cannon, one in Genoa and the other at Alice Tully Hall. The experience was both petrifying and exhilarating, given the history and value of the cannon. In spite of some reservations by her record label, she was determined to record a CD on the cannon, featuring her virtuosity as both a classical and jazz musician. Entitled After a Dream, the recording truly was a dream come true for this visionary Detroiter.

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2: Welcome to The Fugue, where we explore the kaleidoscope of sounds from early music to the Baroque. I'm your host and producer, Linda Kernahan. The lion is a powerful symbol across many cultures, seen as representing strength and courage. Often referred to as the king of beasts, the lion is used as an emblem for royalty. In Greek myth, Heracles, in the first of his 12 labors, wrestled with a supernatural lion, killing it with his bare hands. The god Zeus then placed the lion in the sky, and that, according to the myth, is where the constellation Leo came from. Leo is one of the 12 zodiac signs. The sun is in Leo for much of the month of August. Astrologers say people born under this sign are protective, warm, helpful, loyal, and generous. And while I don't set too much store in astrology, those characteristics do describe my husband, who has a birthday this week. Today we'll hear music by composers named for the lion, or whose music refers to it. Two we'll hear today were born under the sign of Leo as well. We begin with music from 16th century Venice. St. Mark, its patron saint, is represented by a winged lion, which has come to be a symbol for the city itself. We begin today with two pieces from an ancient ceremony performed each year on Ascension Day, a symbolic wedding between Venice and the sea. Here is La Leona by Cesario Gussago and La Veneziana by Ludovico Viadana. Here is the King's Consort, led by Robert King.

Two pieces from an annual ceremony that is a symbolic wedding between Venice and the sea. La Leona by Cesario Gussago and La Veneziana by Ludovico Fiadana. We heard the King's Consort led by Robert King. A contemporary of those first two composers is the German Hans Leo Hassler, who lived from 1564 to 1612. It seems he was the first of many German composers of his time who went to Italy to study. He arrived in Venice at the peak of the Venetian polychoral style. While there, he became friends with Giovanni Gabrieli, and they both studied with Giovanni's uncle, Andrea. Hassler was one of the first to bring the Venetian style across the Alps back to Germany, and he began a trend of German musicians finishing their musical education in Italy. Here are two pieces by Hans Leo Hassler, an instrumental canzone and a vocal motet, Cantate Domino Canticum Novem, with the choir of Westminster Cathedral, His Majesty's Sagbutts and Cornets, and organist Timothy Roberts, all led by James O'Donnell.

Two pieces by Hans Leo Hassler, an instrumental canzone, and a vocal motet, Cantate Domino, Canticum Novum. We heard the choir of Westminster Cathedral, His Majesty's Sagbutts and Cornets, and organist Timothy Roberts, all directed by James O'Donnell. The name Leonora combines the Latin words for lion and light. It may reflect an ancient belief that lions were almost divine, carrying the light of the sun and acting as heavenly guides. Here is music by Leonora Duarte, a Dutch composer with Portuguese and Jewish heritage. We don't know her exact birth date. Her family was converso, so she was baptized on July 28, 1610, which would make her a Leo. Here are two of her sinfonias, number 1 and number 5, performed by the ensemble Sonnambula.

Two Sinfonias, No. 1 and No. 5, by Leonora Duarte, performed by the ensemble Sonnambula. The name Leonard combines words for lion and strength, so it could be translated as strong as a lion or lion-hearted. It's reflected in the family name of the next composer we'll hear. Isabella Leonarda was an Italian nun born in 1620. She was a prolific composer and is thought to have written the first sonatas published by a woman. Most of her music was liturgical, and in this piece, the improvisational and expressive character of the violin line evokes vocal music. This is Sonata Duodecima by Isabella Leonarda, with violinist Rachel Podger, theorbo player Daniele Caminiti, and organist Marcin Sviashkevich.

Sonata Duodecima by Isabella Leonarda, with violinist Rachel Podger, theorbo player Daniele Caminiti, and organist Marcin Sviatkovich. John Clark of Pennycook was a Scottish lawyer, amateur architect, artist, and poet, as well as a composer. He was a signer of the 1707 Treaty and Act of Union between Scotland and England, though this piece that we'll hear demonstrates his one-time opposition to the idea. Its text describes a territorial dispute. This is Leo Scotiae Irritatus, The Scottish Lion Angered, by John Clark of Pennycook, with soprano Catherine Bott and Concerto Caledonia

Leo Scotiae Irritatus, The Scottish Lion Angered, by John Clark of Penicuik. We heard soprano Catherine Bott and Concerto Caledonia. The early 18th century composer Leonardo Vinci is not to be confused with the Florentine Renaissance artist and scientist Leonardo da Vinci, but they share the name that can be translated as lion-hearted. Here is a sonata for flute and continuo by Leonardo Vinci, with flutist John Solemn, cellist Arthur Fiacco, and harpsichordist Igor Kipnis.

A sonata for flute and continuo by Leonardo Vinci, with flutist John Solom, cellist Arthur Fiacco, and harpsichordist Igor Kipnis. Finally, on this lion-themed episode, a composer whose name could hardly be more lion-related. Leonardo Leo was born on August 5th, 1694, making his zodiac sign Leo as well. We'll hear a cello concerto commissioned by a duke who was also an amateur cellist. The Concertata in C minor for cello and strings by Leonardo Leo, with cellist Honor Bilsma and Tafelmusik led by Jean Lamont.

The Concertata in C Minor for Cello and Strings by Leonardo Leo, with cellist Honor Bilsma and Tafel Musik led by Jean Lamon. That rounds out this episode of The Fugue, where we explore the kaleidoscope of sounds from early music to the Baroque. The Fugue is a production of WKAR-FM, housed in the Communication Arts and Sciences Building at MSU. I'm your host and producer, Linda Kernahan. You can write to me at lindak@wkar.org. Thanks very much for listening.

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1: It's Sunday Baroque. I'm Suzanne Bonha. Did you know that August is National Water Quality Month? It is an annual reminder of the need to protect one of our most precious and vital natural resources. Today, we'll do our part for the effort with a refreshing stream of water, including flowing water music by George Frideric Handel, Antonio Vivaldi's Stormy Sea Concerto, and A Day in the Life of the Alster River, as expressed through music by Georg Philipp Telemann.

When talking about the importance of water, let's remember that our human bodies are made up of around 70% water, including the salty kind that falls from our eyes. John Dowland wrote Lacrimae, or Seven Tears, with some variations on a melody. And this version is Lacrimae Amantis, or A Lover's Tears.

violinists John Holloway, Monica Baer, Renata Steinmann, Martin Zeller, and violist Susanna Hefti played Lacrimae Amantes, or A Lover's Tears, by John Dowland. This is Sunday Baroque, supported by Newport Mansions, protecting, preserving, and presenting an exceptional collection of house museums and landscapes in one of the most historically intact cities in America, Newport, Rhode Island, newportmansions.org. Antonio Vivaldi wrote several concertos capturing the turbulence and volatility of water. Violinist Andrew Manzi and the Academy of Ancient Music perform one of Antonio Vivaldi's concertos subtitled The Storm at Sea.

Violinist Andrew Manzi in the Academy of Ancient Music played Antonio Vivaldi's concerto, The Storm at Sea. A hornpipe is a type of dance that's especially associated with sailors. Martin Perlman and Boston Baroque play the hornpipe from George Frideric Handel's Water Music.

Martin Perlman directed his group Boston Baroque playing the Hornpipe Movement from George Frederick Handel's Water Music. 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

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Lorenzo Gaetano Zavattieri was born in Bologna, Italy, and he stayed close to home throughout his life, studying violin, learning to compose music, and playing in some of the hottest orchestras of his time. This is how Zavattieri depicted roiling, stormy waters in his concerto subtitled La Tempesta di Mare, or The Sea Tempest.

Gottfried von der Goltz led Freiburg Baroque Orchestra playing Lorenzo Zavattieri's Concerto No. 12, subtitled The Sea Tempest. 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

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It is all too easy to take things for granted in daily life. You may not give a second thought to the rivers and lakes near you or the wildlife or even the cast of characters you see all the time and come to know. But it was all fascinating material for Georg Philipp Telemann, who captured a slice of life in 18th century Hamburg along the banks of the Alster in his Alster Overture. Gene Lamann directs Tafel Music.

0: Jean Lamann led Tafel Music, playing the Ulster Overture by Georg Philipp Telemann. SundayBaroque.org is the place to look if you want more information about the music and musicians you hear on this program. 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Our production team is Julie Ferdino, Jennifer Basher, Sabrina Garone, Ann Lopez, and Lexi Perinol. I'm Suzanne Bona. This is Sunday Baroque. Christina and Michelle Naughton are American duo piano players. Their mother began teaching them piano when they were 4 years old. But even though they're twins, it wasn't until they turned 18 that they figured out that they should play as a duo. Coming up on Sunday Baroque, you'll hear a selection of their recording Visions, a sonatina from Johann Sebastian Bach's Cantata, catalog number 106.
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0: This is Sunday Baroque. I'm Suzanne Bona. It is a special weekend in Twinsburg, Ohio. This is the annual Twins Day Festival, celebrating the uniqueness of twins and other multiples. The event has been going on since 1976, on the first full weekend in August. We are joining the fun today by listening to musical twins, including identical twin sisters Guher and Suher Pekkanel, who play piano, and Zoltan and Peter Katona, who are guitarists.

François Couperin was a gifted keyboard player and prolific composer whose output included four large volumes of harpsichord music. They were published in Paris between 1713 and 1730 and contained well over 200 pieces. Many have fanciful or evocative titles. This one is called The Twins, and it's played by Elisabetta Guglielmin.

harpsichordist Elisabetta Guglielmin played a keyboard solo by François Couperin called The Twins. This is Sunday Baroque, supported by the Santa Fe Opera. First comes The Sunset, then comes The Overture. Madama Butterfly, The Magic Flute, and more this summer in the Land of Enchantment. Tickets and more at santafeopera.org. Peter and Zoltán Katona are identical twin brothers who have played for decades as a guitar duo. The Hungarian musicians trained in Budapest, Frankfurt, and in London at the Royal Academy of Music. And the Katona twins play twin sonatas by Domenico Scarlatti.

identical twin brothers Zoltan and Peter Katona were the guitarists, playing two sonatas by Domenico Scarlatti. Christina and Michelle Naughton are also twins, and they started playing at age 4, but only became a piano duo at 18. Christina and Michelle Naughton play a sonatina by Johann Sebastian Bach.

twin sisters Christina and Michelle Naughton played their two-piano arrangement of the Sonatina from Johann Sebastian Bach's Cantata No. 106. 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

Sunday Baroque is funded thanks to the Friends of Sunday Baroque, whose generous contributors include the Schilling Family Foundation, Incorporated. Castor and Pollux is the story of mythological twin brothers, one mortal and one immortal. When Castor, the mortal brother, dies, Pollux begs Jupiter to bring him back to life, so he gives them both immortality as the constellation Gemini. French Baroque-era musician Jean-Philippe Rameau composed an opera about Castor and Pollux, and Lézard Florizant plays a suite from it.

William Christie led Les Arts Florissantes, playing a suite from Jean-Philippe Rameau's opera Castor and Pollux about the mythological twin brothers represented in the constellation Gemini. There's more about the music on our website, sundaybaroque.org.

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Guher and Suher Pekanel are identical twin sisters born in Istanbul. They have performed as duo pianists since they were six, and they say that since childhood, Johann Sebastian Bach's music has been a mirror for them, too. Too bad they're not triplets. These are the Pekanel twins playing Johann Sebastian Bach's Concerto for Three keyboards with Zurich Chamber Orchestra.

Guher and Suher Pekkanel, and Zurich Chamber Orchestra played Johann Sebastian Bach's Concerto, catalog number 1063. SundayBaroque.org is the place to look if you want more information about the music and musicians you hear on this program. You can even hear today's program again later this week using the online audio stream there. It's SundayBaroque.org. Sunday Baroque is produced at the Richard P. Garmany Classical Music Production Suite at WSHU in Fairfield, Connecticut, by Julie Fredino, Jennifer Basher, Sabrina Garone, Ann Lopez, and Lexi Perrinell. I'm Suzanne Bona. This is Sunday Baroque. In 2021, Trinidadian opera star Janine Dubique released her debut solo recording, Mirrors, with Concerto Cologne. The soprano tackled some of music's most interesting heroines. Coming up on Sunday Baroque, you'll hear Janine Dubique singing a ravishing aria from an opera about Cleopatra and Caesar.

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1: This is Sunday Baroque. I'm Suzanne Bona. Even as a little boy, King Frederick of Prussia was a music lover. He hired top musicians to entertain him, sometimes performed alongside them, and even composed. Today we're featuring music by some of the talented composers he admired, and a symphony composed by King Frederick himself.

Carl Philipp Emanuel Bach was the fifth child and second surviving son of Johann Sebastian Bach and his first wife, Maria Barbara. C.P.E. Bach was an accomplished harpsichordist who worked for King Frederick the Great in Potsdam, and he composed this flute sonata for his flute-playing patron.

Flutist Claire Guimond, harpsichordist Gary Cooper, and cellist Jaap ter Linden played a flute sonata by Carl Philipp Emanuel Bach. This is Sunday Baroque, supported by the Santa Fe Opera. First comes the sunset, then comes the overture. Madama Butterfly, the magic flute, and more. This summer in the land of enchantment. Tickets and more at santafeopera.org. While Johann Kvanz worked for August II, the Elector of Saxony and King of Poland, he was allowed to make frequent trips to Berlin to give flute lessons to Crown Prince Frederick of Prussia. And when Frederick eventually became king, he finally hired Kvanz away full-time. Flutist Rachel Brown and the Brandenburg Consort play the 29th Flute Concerto composed by Johann Kvanz.

Roy Goodman led the Brandenburg Consort with flutist Rachel Brown playing the 29th Flute Concerto by Johann Kvantz. He was one of the flute-playing King Frederick the Great's favorite musicians. This is Sunday Baroque.

Sunday Baroque is funded thanks to the Friends of Sunday Baroque, including Rita Sackett in loving memory of her husband, Mark, and the Straub family of Wilton, Connecticut. One of the many musicians associated with 18th century arts benefactor Frederick the Great was Karl Heinrich Graun, whose brother Johann Gottlieb also played for the king. Karl Heinrich wrote stirring vocal music, including this aria, If a Voyager is Drowned, from the opera Cleopatra and Caesar. Soprano Janine Dubique performs with Concerto Cologne.

Jean de Beek performed If a Voyager is Drowned, an aria from Carl Heinrich Graun's opera Cleopatra and Caesar. Like Graun, composer Johann Adolf Hasse also played for King Frederick. He wrote the first of his 80 operas as a teenager, and he was a member of the famous Dresden Orchestra. Musica Antiqua Cologne plays Hasse's Fifth Sinfonia.

Reinhard Goebel led Musica Antiqua Cologne, playing the Fifth Symphonia by Johann Adolf Hasse. There's always more about the music if you go to our website, sundaybaroque.org.

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Bohemian violinist Franz Benda had a close relationship with King Frederick of Prussia, and although he composed plenty of flute music for the king who played the instrument, this is one of Franz Benda's viola sonatas. It's played by violist Georgina McKay Lodge, harpsichordist David Schulenberg, and cellist Ava Leimenstuhl.

from their album of chamber music from the court of Frederick the Great, violist Georgina McKay Lodge, harpsichordist David Schulenburg, and cellist David Leimenstahl played the sonata in C minor by Franz Benda. As a military man, Frederick the Great took after his father, who groomed him for that life from childhood, but Frederick's mother privately encouraged his passion for artistic and intellectual pursuits like French literature and music. King Frederick composed this symphony played by Manhattan Chamber Orchestra

0: Richard Alden Clark conducted the Manhattan Chamber Orchestra, performing the Second Symphony composed by King Frederick the Great of Prussia. Sunday Baroque is produced at WSHU in Fairfield, Connecticut, and funded by the Richard P. Garmany Fund at Hartford Foundation for Public Giving, providing support to institutions that are committed to enriching lives in Connecticut, including Connecticut Science Center and Elizabeth Park Conservancy. Our production team is Julie Ferdino, Jennifer Basher, Sabrina Garone, Ann Lopez, and Lexi Perinol. I'm Suzanne Bona. This is Sunday Baroque. Spanish conductor, composer, and viola da gamba virtuoso Jordi Savall has said there is no such thing as ancient music, only ancient scores waiting to be brought to life by performers. He is so serious and committed to that philosophy that he has formed several musical ensembles to bring early music to life. Coming up on Sunday Baroque, you'll hear Jordi Savall and one of his groups playing music by a 17th century Spaniard.
1: 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Music making over the summer will continue in August with the Carillon Concert Series, performing every Tuesday evening at 6:15 p.m. on the front lawn. Another eventful season starts on September 19th with the Bach Tet. 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
0: This is Sunday Baroque. I'm Suzanne Bona. A few weeks ago, Spain was in the news for winning the World Cup. And in addition to world-class soccer players, Spain has produced some pretty amazing musicians, including some Baroque-era instrumentalists and composers. Santiago de Murcia was a terrific Spanish guitarist in the 18th century, and some of his music is a highlight of today's program.

16th century Spanish musician Antonio de Cabezón was one of the most influential musicians of his time. The outstanding keyboard player worked in the Royal Chapel of Queen Isabella and later her son, Prince Philip, and he traveled in Germany, Luxembourg, the Netherlands, and England. Sweet Memory Ensemble plays some of Antonio de Cabezón's arrangements of popular chansons.

from a collection called Obras de Música, Ensemble Dulce Memoir, Sweet Memory, played Antonio de Cabezón's arrangements of two popular chansons. This is Sunday Baroque, funded by the Friends of Sunday Baroque, whose generous contributors include the New Family Trust in memory of Joan Cockrell New. There is more about the Friends of Sunday Baroque, including how to become a member, if you go to the Contact tab at sundaybaroque.org. Juan Bautista Cabanillas was a 17th century Spanish priest who was also a musician. Cabanillas was such a virtuoso organist and influential church musician of his time that he has even been called the Spanish Bach. Jordi Savall and Hesperian 20 play a suite of music composed by Juan Bautista Cabanillas.

The Spanish conductor, composer, and viola da gamba virtuoso Jordi Savall led his group Hesperion 20, performing a suite of music by his 17th century countryman, musician and priest Juan Bautista Cabanillas. This is Sunday Baroque.

Sunday Baroque is funded by the Friends of Sunday Baroque, whose contributors include Lynn Walther of Lake Grove, New York. The late Spanish conductor Jesus Lopez Cobos majored in philosophy at Madrid University. He also won a conducting competition, launching his music career, leading such groups as the German Opera in Berlin, Chamber Orchestra of Lausanne, and the Cincinnati Symphony Orchestra, among others. This is Jesus Lopez Cobos conducting the London Philharmonic and trumpeter Maurice André in a concerto by Alessandro Marcello.

Jesus Lopez Cobos led the London Philharmonic and trumpeter Maurice André playing a concerto by Alessandro Marcello. Santiago de Murcia was a Spanish Baroque guitarist who was about 12 years older than Johann Sebastian Bach. Guitarist Richard Savino plays one of Murcia's sonatas for solo guitar.

Guitarist Richard Savino played the sonata in C major by 17th century Spanish guitarist and composer Santiago de Murcia. You can always look up more about the music on our website. And while you're there, check out our new shop for shirts, hats, glasses, and totes. 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

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Gaspar Sanz was a 17th century Spanish guitarist and organist. In addition to his music studies, he also pursued theology and philosophy, and he was ultimately ordained as a priest. Gaspar Sanz also taught music, and he wrote teaching manuals for guitarists. Chatham Baroque plays a suite of music composed by Gaspar Sanz.

From their CD Españoleta, Chatham Brooke played a suite by Gaspar Sanz, a Spanish composer, guitarist, and organist born in the late 1600s. You can always go to sundaybaroque.org to find out more about all the music, musicians, and recordings you hear on this program. Sunday Baroque is produced at the Richard P. Garmany Classical Music Production Suite at WSHU in Fairfield, Connecticut, by Julie Ferdino, Jennifer Basher, Sabrina Garone, Ann Lopez, and Lexi Perinol. I'm Suzanne Bona. This is Sunday Baroque.

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0: Hi there, I'm Dave Wagner.
1: Hi, it's Peter Wharf. Hey, Dave, how's it going?
0: Well, I'm being philosophical. You know, I've come up with the idea, I doubt, therefore, I might be.
1: Wow, that is deep.
0: Yeah, so I try to jump in the deep end all the time, and that way I can just sink immediately, you know.
1: I can tell when you're motoring into the Motor City to record these shows together that you are deep in thought. I just hope you're paying attention to the road.
0: You know? My dad always said, if you don't think too well, don't think too much. So that's why I just put the car on cruise control and just let it take me where it goes. And I'm glad it brought me here today because, hey, we got a great show for people.
1: We do. We have your keyboard corner, which is a magnificent selection of one of the great instruments, sounds like.
0: Mm-hmm. Yes.
1: We have the Eric Korngold Violin Concerto. That's our string thing today. We have our listener request, which is another masterwork from the 20th century by Rachmaninoff. And we'll start with one of the grandest all-time works. And again, one of the great masterworks of the 20th century. And it's the newest from the Detroit Symphony Orchestra, our new release.
0: Yes.
1: You know what I'm talking about.
0: Yes.
1: Just came out.
0: Oh, this is so great.

0: O Fortuna opening of the Carl Orff magnum opus. I think it's safe to say it's his greatest work.
1: Absolutely. And I always wondered why he wanted to write about tuna. But there it is, O Fortuna.
0: There you go.
1: And what a great recording. Of course, all kidding aside, we were there for the recording of the Detroit Symphony Orchestra at Orchestra Hall.
0: That's right. These are the live performances put together into one performance.
1: Yes.
0: Live performances from just last November at Orchestra Hall, right across the alley from us here in Midtown Detroit, just off the Cass Corridor, mm-hmm, between Cass and Woodward Avenue. They're our next door neighbors. And I mean, talk about great neighbors.
1: And this is going to be a recording that will be entered into that great pantheon of recordings of Carmina Burana. And I think it's going to take pride of place too, mm-hmm, as the years go on.
0: Yeah. Yadir Binyamini, the Detroit Symphony Orchestra, and their newest release of Carl Orff's Carmina Burana. We'll be hearing that for the next few weeks on two of the works as our new release of the month. All right, speaking of glorious sounds, mm-hmm, that's what your Keyboard Corner is all about today, right?
1: It's an oldie but a goodie, and a short one. So don't leave the room for this, because it's on right now. Here's Michael Murray at Salisbury Cathedral.

0: Hey, short and sweet there. Francis Jackson, the Archbishop's fanfare. Just a minute long, because he didn't have far to walk, you know. The Salisbury Cathedral, Willis Organ with organist Michael Murray. Great Telarc compact disc from actually a number of years ago. Great to bring that out once again.
1: Another glorious recording. Yep. Thanks to you, Dave, on today's Keyboard Corner. All right, turns out to be an all 20th century masterworks edition of two of the works today. The Francis Jackson piece, we started off with Carl Orff's Carmina Burana. And up next, this is one of my all-time favorite pieces, the Eric Korngold Violin Concerto.
0: Absolutely. A work that was savaged by the critics at first, I guess because Korngold had the temerity to take music from a number of his film scores and use those as the thematic material to now a concerto that has become absolutely beloved.
1: Yeah, a concerto that's made up of movie themes from Errol Flynn pictures like The Prince and the Pauper and Anthony Adverse is the beautiful middle movement, which to me is just absolutely magical composing, combining the violin way up in the stratosphere at the end of this movement, along with vibraphone. It's just an incredible sound. What an imagination, Eric Korngold's music. Let's hear the OG playing this Eric Korngold Violin Concerto. He wrote it for Yasha Heifetz.

0: Joshua Heifetz out just a couple miles from his home in Hollywood. There he is with the LA Philharmonic and the recording of the Eric Korngold violin concerto that Korngold composed for him.
1: And how sad that the critics of the day said, it's more corn than gold.
0: He got the last laugh, though. How about that? Eric Korngold's violin concerto is just standard rep in the violin catalog.
1: And now you know why, after listening to that music.
0: All right. That's our string thing for today. Listener request time, and talk about all-time favorites.
2: 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And I would like to request a rhapsody on a theme from Paganini by Rachmaninoff. I really love your program, and I thank you very much for playing my request. Bye.

0: Rose from North Platte, Nebraska.
1: Wow.
0: Made that request. That top is... of that, I mean, she was definitely listening on the WRCJ app. And that was her choice for this week. You can call in your favorites anytime. Rose's was, of course, the Rocky Pag.
1: Yeah.
0: And we heard Carol Gerstein in that magnificent performance.
1: So don't forget our telephone number, 313-474-1474. Call wherever you are. We're looking forward to hearing from you. Rose, thank you for reaching out, and thank you for listening in North Platte.
0: 313-474-1474. 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Just leave us a voicemail, and you will listen to it, and likely we'll play your favorite selection when you leave a message for us. 313-474-1474, and that's our show today.
1: Hey, thanks so much for listening. I'm Dave Wagner.
0: I'm Peter Wharf.
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If you've ever had to take someone else's stuff after they pass away, it might get you thinking about your own mortality and that closet that has not been opened in decades. You might have specific instructions about what your family should do with all this stuff after you pass away. Or you might get rid of it first. The composer who wrote this music made it very clear that he did not want this opera staged if he died before it finished. Well, he did die before he finished it, but his family didn't love that plan. You'll hear the whole story and some of the music coming up in about 5 minutes. Guitarist Norbert Kraft plays three etudes by Fernando Sor.

Three Etudes by Fernando Sor, performed by Norbert Kraft. You can hear more performances like that on our guitar stream. 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It's really great to have you here on a Sunday morning as we enjoy classical music and hopefully a good cup of coffee and some quiet time. Thanks a lot for being here. I'm Jalene Kahn. Giacomo Meyerbeer first started writing his opera, L'Africaine, in the 1840s. And over the course of 20 years, he revised and revised it again. Then, the librettist he'd been working with on this opera died, and he was able to resume working, and finally it seemed like he was onto something. He was going to finish it. Things were coming together, but then Meyerbeer died. And before he died, the composer requested that this opera not be staged if he died before it was finished. But Meyerbeer's widow and the director of the opera could not let it rest with him, so they found someone else to finish it, and it was a roaring success.

Indian March from L'Africaine by Giacomo Meyerbeer, performed by the Barcelona Symphony Orchestra. Here's a romance by American composer Amy Beach, performed by violin and piano.

0: That piece of music kind of sounds like how Sunday should feel. A little bit of energy, a little bit of relaxation. Romance by Amy Beach, performed by violinist Augustine Hadelick and pianist Orion Weiss. Hope you're having a great Sunday. Thanks a lot for being here.
1: 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This Wednesday, August 12th, Detroit Opera in the Parks. 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

Two opposite things can exist at the same time. Tears and laughter, joy and sadness. This piece of music is one of those paradoxical pieces. It was written shortly after the composer was forced to flee his home with his wife and infant daughter. And yet, during those difficulties, this piece turned out to be some of the happiest

Concerto After Handel by Arnold Schoenberg. Gerard Schwartz conducted both the New York Chamber Symphony and the American String Quartet. 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

0: Edvard Grieg helped to bring Norwegian music to the world, and that's some of the music that helped him do that. A couple of Norwegian dances by Edvard Grieg. Petri Sakari conducted the Iceland Symphony Orchestra.
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0: This is Symphony Cast from APM, American Public Media. I'm Steve Seal. And this week, we begin our summer-long residence at the largest classical music festival in the world, the BBC Proms. From July through September, music fans enjoy 8 weeks of extraordinary music making with concerts of orchestra, choral, and chamber music. If you're a music lover who is new to classical music, the Proms is the perfect place to start exploring. In fact, the co-founders of the Proms, impresario Robert Newman and conductor Henry Wood, had just that in mind. They wanted this festival to be accessible to the masses. And to this day, it still holds true to that mission. Proming is the word for the popular tradition that is central to the unique and informal atmosphere of the BBC Proms. It refers to the two areas in the Royal Albert Hall where you can stand to watch world-class performances. If you want to get up close to the performers, you'll want to prom in the arena. For a bird's-eye view of the stage, the gallery is where you can spread out and relax. And proming is pretty easy. Just turn up, get in line, and then take your place in the magnificent Royal Albert Hall to enjoy a fantastic concert like the one we're about to hear. The first and last night of the prom season every summer are always very big festive occasions. And in just a moment, we'll join our colleagues from the BBC for opening night at the 2026 festival with a packed stage of performers, as has become tradition here at the Proms. For this year's first night, there will be American music of Aaron Copland and George Gershwin, Ravel's beloved and bluesy piano concerto, and then a rarely heard but lovely British choral work from Gerald Finzi with the full forces of the BBC Singers and Symphony Chorus. So forego the proper attire and come as you are and get ready to join the fun and the festivities. Welcome to APM's Symphony Cast. Let's take our seats in the Royal Albert Hall and turn things over to our colleagues from the BBC, Petrarch Trelawney and Georgia Mann in the BBC booth.
1: The stage is set. The wait is over. The orchestra is poised, and there is a capacity crowd in the Royal Albert Hall.
2: Because the world's greatest classical music festival is back. I'm Georgia Mann.
1: And I'm Petrarch Trelawney. And tonight, you are very welcome to the first night of the Proms.
2: A summer of sensational music lies ahead, and it all starts here. The mass forces of the BBC Symphony Orchestra, Chorus, and BBC Singers are gearing up under the baton of conductor Dalia Staszewska to launch the season with a distinctly American flavour, beginning with Copland's cinematic fanfare for the common man and Gershwin's jazz-infused An American in Paris.
1: The superstar South Korean pianist Yun Chan Lim will take to the stage a bit later for Ravel's bluesy piano concerto, and we'll hear the British composer Gerald Finzi's glorious, but it has to be said, rarely performed, For Saint Cecilia, a choral love letter to the patron saint of music.
2: Yes, unbelievably, it's the first time the Finzi has ever been performed at the Proms. And speaking of firsts, tonight also sees a world premiere from pioneering British-French composer Josephine Stevenson.
1: There is so much to look forward to, and it's not just us who is excited.
2: Oh, no.
1: Up here in the gallery, we've been joined by a very special guest, broadcaster, writer, and Proms superfan, Sandy Toksvig. Listen, they're applauding you, Sandy.
3: 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But listen to that excitement. 131 years of these concerts, and the first night excitement is electric every single time.
1: Yeah.
3: You can feel it bouncing up. And what's so wonderful, there used to be an old-fashioned notion that you needed to know something about classical music in order to enjoy it. These concerts prove that's not true. It's for everybody. It is guaranteed tonight to touch your soul.
2: Absolutely guaranteed. Well, Sandy will be with us all evening to help keep this 2026 Proms launch in full swing. But every great party needs someone happy to slip away from the dance floor in search of all the best behind-the-scenes gossip.
1: And tonight, that's Tina Dehealy. She is backstage, perfectly placed to bring us all the moments you won't see from your seat.
4: I am indeed. A very good evening to you. I have got an access all areas backstage pass to the Royal Albert Hall. I've been lurking backstage, trying not to get in anyone's way, amongst the bass cases, the instruments and the dressing rooms. It was very busy, but it's very quiet now. The BBC Symphony Orchestra, singers and choir have just been through here, made their way to the stage. I'll be staying put here so I can catch the musicians fresh off stage during the interval. Do not go anywhere. First night of the proms, all under the direction of Dalia Staszewska, who is about to make her way to the podium, so I'll speak to you both soon.
1: And here she comes, making her way on stage, Dalia Staszewska, principal guest conductor of the BBC Symphony Orchestra. In a moment, the Gershwin classic, An American in Paris. But first, a piece that barely needs an introduction. Aaron Copland's Fanfare for the Common Man. A roar that precedes the silence as the 2026 BBC Proms get underway.

0: What a double act to get this BBC Proms season underway. Copeland's fanfare for the common man, followed by Gershwin's An American in Paris. Everything, including car horns, to capture the sounds of Paris. And there is Principal Trumpet Philip Cobb taking a bow. The BBC Symphony Orchestra on their feet. Dalia Staszewska conducting. She looked like she was having a ball during that.
1: But it's not just a portrait of Paris, is it? It's an American Technicolor portrait of Paris. I don't know about you, but briefly, this couch potato thought I could dance. I felt like Gene Kelly listening to it. And the car horns, Gershwin brought home from Paris specific car horns in different pitches so we got the sound right. It's fantastic.
0: It's all about the detail with Gershwin, isn't it? The triangle is also pretty special in that piece. Well, we are moving from an American in Paris to a Frenchman in the States with Ravel's Piano Concerto in G. Now, in 1928, Ravel embarked on a triumphant concert tour of North America and fell in love with the vistas, hectic pace, and incredible jazz that he found there. He began work on this concerto, one of his final masterpieces, the following year. The result, blending sparkling French elegance with memories of jazzy, bluesy rhythms and colours. Well, very soon, Yunchan Lim will be taking to the stage to perform this Ravel. But Sandy Toksvig, it's very useful that you're here.
1: Yeah, I know a few things.
0: You do know a few things.
1: If you weren't going to bring a grand piano on, what animal of a competent weight, roughly the same sort of weight, would you have to bring onto the stage?
2: An elephant?
1: Large polar bear. I believe they're more difficult to move. That is one
2: I think pianos are safer than large polar bears.
1: And here's a question which I actually had to stop and think about. Is it a stringed instrument or a percussion instrument?
2: Yeah.
0: It's got to be percussion. Is it percussion? It is percussion.
2: I guess it's kind of both.
1: It's
2: isn't
1: both.
2: It?
1: It's you win the point. It is the grid. It is both.
2: Fits into both categories.
1: Yeah, fits into both categories. Yeah, those hammers hitting the strings.
0: That was applause there as Igor Yusufovich, our leader, gives us an A because the Prommers like to applaud that particular action.
2: And this is always a very significant moment in the Proms, isn't it, when the leader gets to play the one note that he, a violinist, is allowed to play on this string slash percussion instrument.
1: Absolutely.
2: I'm really excited to hear Yunchan Lim here at the Proms. He is one of the wunderkinds of our age.
1: Well, it's an extraordinary sentence from him, as he said, that it was when he was nine he decided to take piano a bit more seriously.
0: Yes, I don't think most nine-year-olds do. Here he comes, 22 years old now. Pianist Yunchan Lim taking to the stage on the first night of the Proms to perform Ravel's Piano Concerto in G.

0: Yun Chan Lim playing Ravel's Piano Concerto, Dalia Stasevska conducting the BBC Symphony Orchestra. What a glorious musical journey that work is. Moments of breathless energy. And then the extraordinary, profound intimacy of the slow movements. Sandy, he worships George Gershwin. He loved jazz. You hear it all.
1: But you
0: all
1: can hear
0: there,
1: it.
0: Don't you?
1: You can hear it. He and Gershwin used to go to jazz clubs together, like the Cotton Club, where Duke Ellington was the band leader. Can you imagine such an evening? And it's in the music. But to be in the room with that young man is one of the greatest privileges of my life. I have watched him on video. His hands move so fast they seem out of focus. It is, honestly, one of the greatest musical moments ever.
0: Wonderful smile there as he has a glass of water backstage. He loves American music, but not just classical music.
1: No, he likes
0: big
1: rap,
0: fan of 90s
1: he?
0: Rap. Yeah. Tupac and Notorious B.I.G.
1: Well done, you got that one right.
0: Never thought I'd say that at the proms.
1: He's coming back to play. Do we know what he's going to play for us? We're going to find out.
0: Well, I hope he's going to give us one. I can't believe that with the volume and the sheer excitement of the proms audience, he's not going to feel he wants to offer us something else this evening.
2: Something about his hair, his movements, his charisma, he reminds me of the Beatles, when the Beatles were very young.
1: And I've watched videos where Marin Alsop is conducting and she's in tears at the end. She's so overwhelmed. That genius woman, overwhelmed by that young man.
0: It was the Van Cliburn competition that launched him on the international stage. Since then, Yun Chan Lim has made debuts with orchestras throughout the USA, Europe and the Far East. Given recitals at Carnegie Hall at the Verbier Festival, the Concertgebouw in Amsterdam, and recently at the Wigmore Hall in London. 22 years old, as he says, I've made up my mind, I will live my life only for the sake of music. I will give up everything for music.

0: the song Autumn Leaves. For ideal mellow encore from a pianist whose star is surely destined to shine brightly for years to come, Yunshan Lin. Sandy, he can do the high-energy kind of explosive stuff, but also the tender, introspective things.
1: Well, what's extraordinary about him is that when Maren Allsop talks about him, she says she begins to believe in reincarnation, because she says there's this incredibly young man with this unbelievably old soul, that the poet in him is timeless. And you can feel it. You absolutely can feel it.
2: I love the way he lifted us so high with the concerto and then brought us back down to earth with the mellow autumn leaves.
1: And there's, you know, several thousand people going completely quiet as we wait for that one final note.
0: Yes, absolutely holding the whole hall in his fingers.
3: 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Next, the BBC Singers and BBC Symphony Chorus joins conductor Dalia Stasevska and the orchestra for a world premiere, something the proms is long known for, and a full performance of the magnificent choral ode to St. Cecilia, the patron saint of music, by Gerald Finzi. 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

0: I'm Steve Seals. SymphonyCast is in London this week for opening night of the 2026 BBC Proms Festival, one of the longest-running and most celebrated classical music festivals in the world. For the second half of the program, the BBC Symphony Chorus and BBC Singers will now be joining the orchestra for a world premiere and a choral ode to the spirit of music itself. The first work we'll hear on this second half is a new Emily Dickinson-based commission by the Anglo-French composer Josephine Stevenson. She is an Ivor Novello Award-winning composer working across contemporary, classical, and indie music. Her work has been described as a bewitching combination of dissonance and sweet-toned cantabile. The composer says the piece, inspired by both Dickinson and the writer Mae Sarton, reminds us to experience joy in the everyday things. Now back to the booth where George Mann is setting things up for us.
1: And now applause as Dahlia returns. She'll be conducting the world premiere of Josephine Stevenson's Let the Sunrise Not Leave Us Unmoved.

0: the world premiere of That the Sunrise Not Leave Us Unmoved by Josephine Stevenson. Glorious meeting of organ, orchestra and voices, the BBC singers and the BBC Symphony Chorus joining the BBC Symphony Orchestra and conductor Dalia Staszewska. And there is Josephine Stevenson taking a bow.
1: It's sort of ridiculous, but because we've met her, I feel so proud of her. I feel sort of maternal towards her. It was astonishing.
0: With very good reason.
1: Well deserved. Yeah. Really wonderful.
0: The British-French composer, multi-talented musician, working in multiple genres, singer and instrumentalist, as well as composer.
2: Well, we've already heard a bit about the final piece on the programme tonight, Gerald Finzi's For St. Cecilia, but it's now time to experience it in full.
0: It was written for a concert held in this very building to mark St. Cecilia's Day in November 1947, St. Cecilia being the patron saint of music. With a text by the poet Edmund Blunden, it's both a tribute to the singing saint herself and a homage to England's rich musical heritage, honouring composers from Byrd and Dowland to Purcell and Handel. It's one of Finzi's largest and most ambitious scores, music that is unmistakably his, lyrical, deeply humane, and infused with a very English pastoral warmth.
2: Sandy, poor old Gerald Finzi does also often get kind of overlooked when it comes to the pantheon of great British composers.
1: He does, and what I love is how balanced we're being. We've had a lot of the American, and now we're going to do something that is so
2: very
1: English.
2: Very English.
1: So he moved to Wiltshire in the 1930s, and he didn't just compose or collect poetry, he did those things. He grew apples, and what we have here are some apples. Don't you love? This is from the National Fruit Collection in Faversham, Kent. And several of these varieties exist only because he stopped them becoming extinct. And they have fabulous names. There are Norman's Pippin, Mead's Broding.
0: Is there a Morris's Russet
1: somewhere in here? Is a Morris's Russet, but if I knew which one it was, I wouldn't know. I'm surprised that he has sort of gone away, but so too has Edmund Blunden, the poet, whose words are used in it. He was very prolific at the time and really not very widely read, I think, now.
0: I think there's a Lord Lennox somewhere in
1: there. Lennox likes to be a bit bigger. That's my theory.
0: Right. How wonderful that these apple species that Finzi was so passionate about are still treasured and still cultivated this day.
1: But this is what I think is that the more we could learn about the composers and the depth of the things that they're interested in. And it isn't just the music. There's so much more. I need to know more about Josephine Stevenson.
2: Yes, me too.
0: For St. Cecilia, Gerald Finzi's ode to the patron saint of music, Dalia Staszewska, conducting Thomas Atkins, our soloist, a last work in this first night of the proms.

0: For St. Cecilia by Gerald Finzi. The ideal piece, I think, for this great classical music festival. It is all about the patron saint of music. Some fantastic performances there from Thomas Atkins. I feel like St. Cecilia was interceding on his behalf. What a gorgeously rich voice he has. Dalia Staszewska conducting the BBC Symphony Orchestra, chorus and singers. An immense sound they were making. Sandy Toklik, I think... St. Cecilia, your favourite saint?
1: I love her because the Romans kept trying to dispatch her in one gruesome way after another, and she kept on singing, and that is the kind of dedication the proms expect.
0: Absolutely it is. Well, poetry is so important to this composer, as we were saying, and apples, of course.
2: Yes, he was such a brilliant and sensitive setter of words and music, wasn't he? Vaughan Williams, who said there can be no doubt that the sacred spring from which he drank welled up.

0: from English poetry.
1: Well, let's hope that the words of Edmund Blunden will come back again as well, now that we've heard the Finzi. I think that's wonderful.
2: Strange how history does bring things back round occasionally.
0: Now, you may think it's all over, but it's not. The first night of the prom's coming just 48 hours after we cheered, held our breath and collectively shared the pain of the England football squad. You may have guessed where this is going.
2: Maybe.
0: After each match, the England team and the England fans belted out a spirited version of the Oasis song Wonderwall. Its mix of euphoria and melancholy making it the perfect football anthem. And guess what? We've had it arranged as a special last night encore. Feel free to sing along at home.

0: a 90s pop anthem which became the soundtrack to the FIFA World Cup this summer. Noel Gallagher's Wonderwall, arranged by Stuart Morley.
1: Our World Cup dreams may have been dashed, but my goodness, how well the England squad acquitted themselves. It feels so appropriate to celebrate them at this first night of the Proms.
2: Just listen to that. Anybody who ever dared accuse the Proms of taking themselves too seriously, that is joy.
0: What a night. I mean, just a concert as a whole has been joyful.
2: Honestly, it's just gone in a flash. I've just been sitting here grinning the whole time.
1: I'm really impressed that you knew all the words
0: you
1: to that,
0: did.
1: Sandy.
2: Thank you very much.
1: I mean, very, very impressive. I didn't put you down as an Oasis fan.
0: Somebody call the Gallaghers.
1: We could have done Hey Jude, I guess, as another
2: now
1: alternative.
2: That one I do know.
0: Me too.
3: Indeed, you never quite know what to expect at the Proms, especially on the first and last night. Well, our thanks to our friends from the BBC for guiding us through this first night of the 2026 BBC Proms Festival from the Royal Albert Hall. And we'll be back next week, and indeed throughout the rest of the summer here on SymphonyCast. I'm Steve Seal. 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In the time we have remaining, here's a bit more from the BBC Symphony Orchestra. Here they are, led by Gennady Rozhdestvensky, in music of Rachmaninoff from his Symphony No. 1 on SymphonyCast.

0: The Symphony No. 1 by Sergei Rachmaninoff, the BBC Symphony Orchestra, conducted by Gennady Rozjestvensky on SymphonyCast. 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I'm Steve Seal. We'll see you again next time on SymphonyCast. 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
3: Jerome Maross was an American composer who was born on August 1st, 1913. He was born in Brooklyn, New York, and when Maross was in his mid-20s, he met Aaron Copland. Shortly after that, he joined Copland's Young Composers Group, and Copland was really supportive of Maross. He helped to steer him towards Hollywood, where Maross would work in film for 20-ish years and win at least one Academy Award for film scores. His symphonic works are few and far between, but that's what we'll hear from Jerome Maross, coming up in about 45 minutes.

On Track from Erwin and Elmire by Duchess Anna Amalia of Brunswick-Wolfenbüttel. That was the ensemble Staatskapelle Weimar. Lots more great music coming up. I do hope you can stick around. Next, we'll listen to some music by Johannes Brahms, Intermezzo No. 2, performed by Carol Rosenberger.

0: Intermezzo number 2 by Johannes Brahms. That was pianist Carol Rosenberger. Coming up, we'll hear a surprise symphony by Franz Joseph Haydn. Find out more about what's hidden inside in about 5 minutes.
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0: This is a minuet by Ignaz Paderewski, performed by the Arcata String Quartet with flutist Don Bailey.

The Arcata String Quartet with flutist Don Bailey playing a minuet by Ignaz Paderewski. Anytime you hear a performance and you're not sure what it is, you can find out more. 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Next, we'll hear from a composer who is kind of famous for his pranks, a bit of a musical trickster, too. With this piece of music, he created a surprise within the symphony, meant to jolt audience members who had maybe fallen asleep during the performance, or in today's modern world, who were on their phone instead of paying attention. So be aware, if you're trying to take a little nap, that this piece of music might not let you. It's Haydn's Surprise Symphony, Symphony No. 94.

0: Halfway through that symphony, you might have found yourself a little startled, and that was on purpose. Franz Joseph Haydn included a bit of a jolting melody inside that symphony for audience members who maybe fell asleep during the performance. Symphony number 94, it's called Surprise, and we heard the Austro-Hungarian Haydn Orchestra, led by Adam Fischer.
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0: If you have a birthday in August, you share that with American composer Jerome Maross, who was born August 1st, 1913. And he went to Hollywood, where he made quite a name for himself. He also did Broadway and some music for concert hall. That's what we'll hear right now from Maross, Variations on a Waltz for Orchestra, performed by the London Symphony Orchestra with conductor Joanne Folletta.

Conductor Joanne Faletta is a big advocate for American composers, and with that recording, she conducted the London Symphony Orchestra with music by American composer Jerome Maras, Variations on a Waltz for Orchestra.

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1: In the late 1800s, a girl was born in a small town in central England. When she was older, she'd go on to marry an earl and start a new life as countess. In that position, she was a huge patron of the arts. She used her position for good and really went against the grain of what was expected of Victorian women at the time, including forming and conducting her own ensemble. She needed music for this ensemble, and that's when she turned to her friend Hubert Parry. Hear Lady Radnor's Suite and more about the lady coming up in about 45 minutes. This is the waltz from Summer Evening by Oscar Mariconto.

Leif Segerstam conducted the Helsinki Philharmonic Orchestra with a waltz from Summer Evening by Oscar Mericanto. 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Find that online at yourclassical.org. Coming up, we'll hear a harp concerto. That's in about 15 minutes. And in less than 10, some piano music by Franz Liszt, who was an incredible pianist himself. First, it's a joint effort between the Royal Academy of Music Brass and the Juilliard School Brass, playing music by Giovanni Gabrieli.

Music by Giovanni Gabrieli, performed by the Royal Academy of Music Brass and the Juilliard School Brass. From brass to piano, we move on to music by Franz Liszt, who was a virtuoso pianist himself. He was able to make really complex pieces of music look incredibly easy to play. This is a more challenging piece, but it'll make you a better pianist if you want to take a crack at it. A Sigh, Etude No. 3 by Franz Liszt.

0: Pianist Louis Lorty with Etude number 3 called A Sigh by Franz Liszt. A harp is at center stage with a harp concerto coming up in just a minute. I hope you'll stick around.
1: 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This Wednesday, August 12th, Detroit Opera in the Parks. 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

Harpist Silke Acorn and the Kerpfalls Chamber Orchestra will play a harp concerto by Ernst Eichner. Harp Concerto No. 1.

Harpist Silke Acorn is an entrepreneur. She's a mother. She also started her own record label when she wasn't getting what she wanted from other people. She's also a hospice ambassador. Silke Acorn and the Kerp Falls Chamber Orchestra under conductor Stefan Frass just played Harp Concerto No. 1 by Ernst Eichner.

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In the year 1840, Helen, Countess of Radnor, cared very little about what society said she could or couldn't do as a Victorian lady of the time. Instead, she really went against the grain. Countess of Radnor founded an all-female orchestra. She was the conductor. And when her orchestra needed music, she turned to her friend Hubert Parry, and he wrote this for that orchestra and called it Lady Radnor's Suite.

0: It's called Lady Radner's Suite by Hubert Parry, written for Lady Radner and her all-female orchestra in the 1800s. That was the City of London Sinfonia with conductor Richard Hickox. I'm Jalene Kahn. Thanks a lot for being here.
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4: 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Ravel's Bolero opens this week's program in a Lansing Symphony performance. Then pianist Martin James Bartlett joins the Ann Arbor Symphony to play Tchaikovsky's First Piano Concerto.

And from a Traverse City Philharmonic concert, flutist Nancy Stagnita and pianist Kevin Rhodes play Samuel Barber's Canzone for flute and piano.

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We begin with Bolero by Maurice Ravel in a performance by the Lansing Symphony Orchestra led by Timothy Muffet, performed at the Wharton Center in concert on April 4th, 2025.

Timothy Muffett directed the Lansing Symphony Orchestra in that April 2025 performance of Ravel's Bolero at the Wharton Center in East Lansing. I'm Jody Knoll, and you're listening to Great Lakes Concerts. Later in the program, we'll hear music for flute and piano by Samuel Barber from a Traverse City Philharmonic concert. But first, Peter Tchaikovsky's Piano Concerto No. 1 in B-flat minor, in a performance by pianist Martin James Bartlett with the Ann Arbor Symphony Orchestra led by Earl Lee, a concert given at Hill Auditorium on September 12th, 2025.

Martin James Bartlett, guest pianist with the Ann Arbor Symphony Orchestra under the direction of Earl Lee in a performance at Hill Auditorium on September 12, 2025 of Peter Tchaikovsky's Piano Concerto No. 1 in B-flat minor. This is Great Lakes Concerts. I'm Jody Knoll. Time for one more short piece this week. Samuel Barber's Canzone, or Song, for flute and piano, played by flutist Nancy Stagnita and pianist Kevin Rhodes from a Traverse City Philharmonic concert.

0: flutist Nancy Stagnita and pianist Kevin Rhodes from a Traverse City Philharmonic concert performed on March 29th, 2025 at the Traverse City Philharmonic Center. We heard Samuel Barber's Canzone, which is Italian for song, for flute and piano. Great Lakes Concerts is produced at the WKAR 90.5 Classical Studios, a division of the College of Communication Arts and Sciences at Michigan State University. And I'm your host and producer, Jody Knoll. 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
2: As a freelance harpist, I've spent decades crisscrossing Metro Detroit. I joke that my constant musical partners are John Lodge, Walter Reuther, and Edward Jeffries. 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
4: Welcome to MSU in Concerts, a trip through the archives of the Michigan State University College of Music. I'm your host and producer, Jamie Paisley, and in the hour ahead, music by MSU professor David Biedenbender, as well as student Kataj Copley. But we'll start things off with a well-known piece of music by Vivaldi. Here is Winter from the Four Seasons, recorded in November of 2025 at the Fairchild Theater on campus, with the International Chamber Soloists as led from the violin by the soloist Dmitry Berlinsky.

Professor Dmitry Berlinsky and the hodgepodge of students that comprise the International Chamber Soloists in that November 2025 performance at the Fairchild Theater of Winter from the Four Seasons by Vivaldi. We'll turn next to two different performances by the MSU Concert Band from October of 2025. First is Dr. Aris Golden leading them through Iridesi by a composer who just recently got his doctorate from MSU, and that is Gadaj Copley, a piece called Iridesi, which, according to him, is the embodiment of light and life. After that, from Professor David Biedenbender, a piece called Unquiet Hours, with conductor Emily Trapani for that piece, about times when sadness, doubt, anxiety, loneliness, and frustration overwhelm. These two back-to-back performances by a student and a professor for composition here on MSU in Concert.

We heard Unquiet Hours just now by David Biedenbender, Emily Trapani directing the MSU Concert Band. Preceding that, though, from a graduate student, Kataj Copley, his piece called Iridesi. Dr. Aris Golden led the MSU Concert Band in that performance, both taken October 22nd of 2025 at the Wharton Center. Well, about a week and a half later, November 1st of 2025 at the Fairchild Theater, these three different performances featuring Derek Fox and the MSU State Singers will begin with Nothando by Mbuso Ndlovu, about how love is triumphant. After that, a piece by composer Jennifer Lucy Cook called They Are Mother. And finally, completing the triptych, a setting of I Wandered Lonely as a Cloud, the music of Jasper Randall.

0: Through love, we learn to stand as one. Its quiet power gives us strength. When fear would rise, it meets our calm. Peace gathers softly where we are. Through love, we find our way.
1: Love moves gently through us all. It steadies the breath, the heart, the hand. No storm can shake what joins us here. In every voice, a message clear.

With Derek Fox leading the MSU State Singers in three different pieces, November of 2025, that performance at the Fairchild Theater. We began with Mboso Ndlovu's Ngothando. We also heard They Are Mother by Jeffrey Lucy Cook and Jasper Randall's I Wandered Lonely as a Cloud. For our final selection, Daniel Jaggers leads the MSU Symphony Orchestra in November 18th of 2025 at the Wharton Center. This Serenade for Strings by American composer Quinn Mason.

in a piece called Serenade for Strings by Black American composer Quinn Mason, composed in 2025. And as he says about the work, definitely looking back to the similar settings by Tchaikovsky, Elgar, Dvorak, and others. So mostly romantic piece as a result, as he puts it. Quinn Mason's Serenade for Strings, Daniel Jaggers, and the MSU Symphony Orchestra, November 18th of 2025, that performance at the Wharton Center. That rounds up this episode of MSU in Concert, a trip through the archives of the Michigan State University College of Music. With our thanks going out to the students, the artist faculty members, the staff, and Dean James Forger for their assistance in bringing this program to you. MSU in Concert is a production of WKAR-FM, housed in the Communication Arts and Sciences Building of MSU. I'm your host and producer, Jamie Paisley. Thanks very much for listening.

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2: There are directors whose name you know because you've seen their movies. And then there are directors whose names have become adjectives. If someone describes a scene as Hitchcockian, you already know what they mean. Hi, I'm Haley Taylor, and today we're celebrating the birthday of one of cinema's greatest architects of suspense, Alfred Hitchcock. We're following the soundtrack through six of his films that span his career from British thriller to Hollywood masterpiece. To begin, we have to understand where Hitchcock's career started, and that is in silent film. Hitchcock entered the film industry in 1919 as a title card designer during the silent era. It's an origin story that almost feels too perfect. Before he was directing actors, he was thinking about how information appears on the screen. His first completed feature as a director was The Pleasure Garden in 1926. But it was The Lodger a year later that really hinted at what was coming. It helped shape the thriller genre, and it's a favorite film of mine, which I still think is worth a watch today, mainly for the performance of the male lead, Irvo Novello. And although Hitch switched to the talkies in 1929 like the rest of the world, I think he has always thought like a silent filmmaker, a form that he called pure cinema. He once told Roger Ebert that by the time he finished writing a screenplay, the film was already complete in his mind. He could visualize every cut before cameras ever rolled. In fact, he admitted that once the script was finished, making the movie was almost melancholy, because, in his words, all the fun is over. The shooting itself was simply carrying out a plan that had already played perfectly inside his imagination. It's also a part of that Hitchcock mythology, his sense of intense control, which we'll talk about later. But first, we gotta catch a train. Before Hollywood, before the iconic silhouette, before the showers and the spirals and the screaming violins, there was a snowbound train in Europe and a woman who disappears. The Lady Vanishes is one of Hitchcock's last British films. It stars Margaret Lockwood and Michael Redgrave. And the premise is simple. A young woman boards a train, befriends an elderly governess named Miss Froy, and then suddenly Miss Froy is gone. And no one will admit she ever existed. It's a puzzle, a comedy, a political thriller, quietly anticipating the war to come. And I love this movie. It's played brilliantly by the two leads, again, Margaret Lockwood and Michael Redgrave. They are so charming and so flirty with each other that you almost forget Hitchcock could be so fun. At one point, Margaret yells at Michael, "You're the most contemptible person I've ever met in all my life." And Michael whispers back, "Confidentially, I think you're a bit of a stinker, too." It's so much fun. It wasn't fun trying to find the score to this guy. I don't know if one exists, which is okay because it's pretty standard stuff. The score is by Louis Levy and Charles Williams. It leans light and playful, simple and nice, which is a great way to start the show before we get into deeper, more psychological waters. Here's the main title to The Lady Vanishes.

With all the success from his early British films, Hitchcock takes his skills to Hollywood to tackle a beloved book and nab his only Best Picture Oscar. Based on Daphne du Maurier's novel Rebecca, the film stars Joan Fontaine as a young woman who marries a wealthy widower, played by Laurence Olivier. She moves into his estate, Manderley. And that's all I'm going to say about the plot, because even less was given to me when I first read this book, and I'm so thankful for it. My college roommate handed me the novel, told me it was one of her favorites and that I should read it. And that's it. I was very lucky to have encountered the book in this way. No anticipation of genre, ending, characters. And we are also very lucky to have this adaptation by Hitchcock, which is very faithful to the text. It's a fantastic take, and it features a great cast. Again, recognizable names like Joan Fontaine and Laurence Olivier and George Sanders. The composer was also well known, not just in Hollywood, but also to Hitchcock, as they ended up working on four films altogether. It's Franz Waxman. Waxman was a German-born composer who fled Europe during the rise of the Nazi regime, bringing with him this late romantic style. You get these low strings and swelling tension, a kind of haunted elegance that never fully resolves, which is perfect for this tale. And I can't reveal anything more. So let's just listen to the music. This is the soundtrack to Rebecca.

the work of Frantz Waxman, who ended up working with Hitchcock on 4 different films. That one was Rebecca, the only film to give Hitchcock that Best Picture Oscar. We are celebrating Hitchcock today on the soundtrack as it is his birthday. We're jumping up almost a decade in time from 1940's Rebecca to a director who is no longer subtle about what he's doing. This is Strangers on a Train from 1951, a film that begins with 2 men meeting by chance. One of them, played by Farley Granger, is an ordinary man, a tennis player, a person with some problems. The other, played by Robert Walker, is not an ordinary man. And this is where I'm going to say something that may be controversial. Robert Walker's Bruno is the most terrifying villain in a Hitchcock film because he's crazy from the jump. He doesn't try to hide who he really is. There's no reveal. He's insane, and he doesn't seem to care. He's almost proud of it. And that confidence is what makes him so dangerous. Right at the beginning of the film, he proposes a murder swap. I'll kill your problem, but you have to kill mine. And what follows is one of Hitchcock's most unsettling explorations of duality. The music is by Dmitri Tiomkin, and it's almost theatrical to match these big characters. Tiomkin was a Russian-born composer who trained in classical music before moving into film, bringing with him this sweeping, dramatic sound. He's known for these big, expressive scores, music that didn't shy away from emotion, leaned into it fully. So we've got big gestures here, driving rhythms, music that really pushes scenes forward like a train you can't stop, which works perfectly for that famous carousel sequence. Spinning out of control, music escalating, reality tipping into chaos. It's not subtle. It's not restrained. It's Hitchcock saying, I know exactly how far I can push you. And he and Bruno do exactly that. This is music from Strangers on a Train.

The music of Dmitri Tiomkin from that 1951 film Strangers on a Train, taken from the 1950 novel of the same name by Patricia Highsmith. She's probably best known for Talented Mr. Ripley, but she also wrote Strangers on a Train. There's another Patricia attached to this film that we should talk about, and that's Pat Hitchcock, the only child of Alfred Hitchcock and his wife, film editor Alma Revel. Pat had small roles in several of her father's films, but this is the most substantial, and it is fantastic. I really like this movie. I don't think it gets enough credit compared to Hitchcock's other films, and I think it's a great one. So check it out if you haven't seen it, 1951's Strangers on a Train. We're talking about Hitchcock on this episode of The Soundtrack, and we got to keep moving as we have so many more films to cover. So if Strangers on a Train is bombastic, this next film does the opposite. We're talking Rear Window, a film starring Jimmy Stewart and Grace Kelly. It follows a photographer confined to his apartment, watching his neighbors and possibly witnessing a murder. But here's the interesting thing. There's almost no score. It's just a collage of music drifting through open windows. There's street noise, there's radios, snatches of songs that start and stop and overlap. It's almost all diegetic. There are nearly 40 different musical elements woven into the film. It feels like a neighborhood. There is an opening title, a piece that's called Prelude and Radio, a mix of jazz and Gershwin-style energy. And then, after that piece wraps up, we're almost immediately dropped into the courtyard of the film, where we see one of Jimmy Stewart's neighbors, a struggling songwriter that he likes to call composer, trying to write a tune. He flips through radio stations, annoyed, distracted. He lands on commercials, big band sounds, and then slowly the noise becomes music, because throughout the film, this composer is building a song that eventually becomes known as Lisa, and it pops up everywhere, in fragments, in improvisations, in different styles. Sometimes it's barely noticeable. Sometimes it cuts through everything else, and it becomes the main focus. There's a moment where Grace Kelly's character hears it and hums along, and another even quieter moment where it drifts into the apartment of a lonely neighbor, a woman Jimmy Stewart has been watching. She hears the music, and for a moment it pulls her out of her despair, a melody that connects people across windows. And those are the only two cuts of original music from Rear Window, the opening title and Lisa, which is what we're going to listen to now. This is music of Franz Waxman from this classic Hitchcock film, Rear Window.

The only two original songs written for Rear Window by Frantz Waxman. That was the opening title and Lisa. All the other musical moments are diegetic pieces. Music that drifts in through windows, the sound of the street, the sound of the radio. But sometimes those songs are just as mischievous as Hitchcock. There's a song that plays in the background while a detective tells Jimmy Stewart with definitive proof that his neighbor did not kill his lady. That song is called Lady Killer. The main theme, Lisa, which you just heard, never achieved any real recognition outside of the film, which is unfortunate. It's a beautiful melody. Lyrics were eventually added by Harold Rome, but it didn't seem to bring much attention to it. But I think it works brilliantly in that original orchestrated version. I get only two instances of original music in this film, which I think shows that Hitchcock understood something very early on, that silence can be louder than sound. But if you had to pick a sound, it would be good to pick something that eventually becomes a masterpiece. At least that's what people say about this next film. We can't talk about Hitchcock without talking about Bernard Herrmann. So we're headed to 1958's Vertigo, a film about obsession, about identity, about illusion. It's one of the greatest collaborations between a director and a composer. Bernard Herrmann and Hitchcock had worked together previously. In 1955's The Trouble with Harry, this is a soundtrack I love. We've covered it multiple times on the show. Yet again in 1956, The Man Who Knew Too Much. That same year with The Wrong Man, 1956. 1958 with Vertigo, 1959 North by Northwest, 1960 Psycho, 1964 Marnie. But of all of those films, many consider this soundtrack to be his magnum opus. This is a composer who had already made a name for himself in radio and film, including his work with Orson Welles on Citizen Kane. He's known for his unconventional orchestrations, his willingness to break the rules. Those spiraling strings in the opening titles, it's not just music, it's the feeling of falling, which makes a lot of sense as the plot follows a retired detective suffering from vertigo. He's played by Jimmy Stewart, who was hired to follow a woman, Kim Novak, who may be possessed, or maybe performing, or maybe it's something else entirely. Herman's score refuses to settle between the three. It circles, it repeats, it pulls you deeper. There's a famous song, it's called Signe d'Amour, where the music swells into something almost unbearable. Hitchcock really lets the music take over. During these love scenes, there's not a lot of dialogue, there's no explanation, just a lot of longing looks and romantic music. Now, I could wax poetic about the score and the film, but I do have to mention, I don't think this film is a perfect film, and I understand I may be in the minority. You see, in 1952, the British Film Institute's Sight and Sound magazine had the novel idea of asking film critics to name the greatest film of all time. They had so much fun with this contest that they decided to revive it once every decade, with over 1,600 participating critics, programmers, curators, academics, each submitting their top 10 ballot. 1941 Citizen Kane topped the list for five consecutive decades, from 1962 to 2002. When it was dethroned by Vertigo, not just that year, but again in 2012. A lot of people had thoughts on this, myself included, as even though I think Vertigo is a far more entertaining watch than Citizen Kane, a better film? The best film? Not for me. I think it all falls apart in the ending. This is a massive spoiler, so if you have never seen Vertigo and you don't want the ending ruined 68 years after its premiere, you might want to turn the volume down for like a whole minute. The ending of this movie makes me laugh every time I watch it. It's in the timing, really. It's too quick. Jimmy Stewart, manic with rage, forces Kim Novak to climb the stairs of a bell tower that a previous character has jumped off of. The tension is very high, with Jimmy forcing Kim to own up to her deceit and reliving the trauma of this previous death. Kim is panicking, trying to placate Jimmy, who is advancing on her, when a shadowy figure rises in the background, which startles Kim enough to make her fall backwards off the tower to her death. Turns out it's just a nun who is like, whoops, my bad, I thought I heard something. She does a quick sign of the cross and then turns to start ringing the mission bells. There's no real reaction to seeing a person just fall to their death. She doesn't even run over to see if Jimmy or Kim are okay, which would

be a natural response in the situation. But to be fair, this is like the second time in a week a woman has plummeted to her death from this exact tower. So maybe she thinks this is just business as usual at this point. At least that's how it's played. It doesn't help that there's a quick cut to Jimmy Stewart after this nun appears, who looks absolutely gutted, peering down from the tower, having now lost two ladies from the same exact spot. And all of this happens very, very fast, which I think makes it highly comedic. There's just something funny about how shocking it is. It actually reminds me of an episode of, okay, this might be the most bizarre comparison I've ever made on the show, but an episode of Cartoon Network's Adventure Time. It's an episode called Tree Trunks. One of my favorites from season one. Tree Trunks, an old lady elephant, decides to leave on a dangerous adventure to find the crystal gem apple. It's all she wants, what the whole episode is about, her getting to this dang apple. They finally get there, and once she bites the apple, there's a pause, and then she explodes, leaving Finn and Jake shocked. It's so quick and unexpected, it's hilarious, and it has the same timing to the ending of Vertigo. Comedy at its best. So no, I can't call a film the best film ever made when I truly think it does not stick the landing. Although Kim Novak does. These opinions may be egregious, as many people really love this movie, and I do love it. Midge is one of my favorite characters and performances from a Hitchcock film. But I can't forgive the timing of the ending. And if you're upset with me, I understand. To smooth it over, here is some very beautiful, very romantic music from Bernard Herrmann. This is Vertigo.

Music from what many consider to be Bernard Herrmann's magnum opus, that was 1958's Vertigo. And from Vertigo, where else can we go but to The Scream? Our last film for the show today is 1960's Psycho, a film that changed everything. The way films were marketed, the way audiences behaved, the way music was used in horror. Shot in black and white on a lower budget with a television crew, Hitchcock was breaking his own rules. And then he made one of the most iconic scenes in film history, that shower scene. 78 cameras, 45 seconds. And those violins, once again, Bernard Herrmann. This time, stripped down. Just a string orchestra, there's no warmth, just that stabbing, shrieking sound. His approach here is to limit the palette, so then you can intensify the effect. By restricting himself to just strings, he creates a sound world that is both unified but unnerving, perfectly matching the film's visuals. And Hitchcock famously had planned to play the shower scene without music, very similar to his choice to have no score for The Birds. Herrmann ignored him. He wrote the music anyways. He played it for Hitchcock, and Hitchcock changed his mind. Because suddenly the scene wasn't just violent, it's unbearable. Those violins don't stop. They don't just accompany the image. They are the violence.

the terrifying music of Psycho, that 1960 film by Alfred Hitchcock, and an unforgettable score by Bernard Herrmann, someone who is inevitably tied to the work of Hitchcock, even though they didn't work together for much longer after this film, which brings me to my last point as we close out this episode. I think the best way to understand Hitchcock is not just the movies that he made, but how complicated he really was. Because for all the control, all the precision, all the brilliance, it was also discomfort, especially when it comes to the way that he portrayed and treated women. Critics and scholars have been unpacking this for decades. One writer described Hitchcock's women as everything at once, the vamp, the victim, the manipulator, the mystery, but almost always punished in the end. Film theorist Laura Mulvey famously argued that Hitchcock's films place us in a very specific position, that of the male observer, watching, interpreting, controlling. Once you see it, it's hard to unsee, because again and again, his female characters follow a pattern. They're distant, controlled, idealized, and then at some point, humiliated, or broken, or both. And that tension between admiration and control is everywhere in his films, especially in one reoccurring character, the mother. It's very obvious in Psycho. In North by Northwest, Cary Grant is an innocent man ridiculed by his mother. In The Birds, Rod Taylor struggles to free himself from a clinging mother. The killer in the film Frenzy has a loathing of women, but idolizes his mother. The villain Bruno in Strangers on a Train hates his father, but has an incredibly close relationship with his mother. Claude Rains in Notorious has a conflicting relationship with his mother. It's always there. And that says something about the way Hitchcock understood relationships with his female actors, but also with his composers. For all the brilliance of Hitchcock's choice of music, his most important musical partnership didn't last. Bernard Herrmann. Their work and friendship ended dramatically at Hitchcock's request. Because like so many of Hitchcock's relationships, it came down to control. So what you're left with is a director who is both exacting and elusive, controlling and yet fascinated by the loss of control, drawn to beauty, but equally drawn to breaking it. That's Hitchcock. Not just the master of suspense, but a filmmaker who understood that the most unsettling thing isn't what's on the screen. It's what it reveals about us. And that's all I have to say for today. At least I think so. I'm Haley Taylor, and this has been the soundtrack of Big Happy Birthday to Alfred Hitchcock. And what a great exploration of his films and the music surrounding them. I hope it's inspired you to check out a film you haven't seen before. And if you do, tell me all about it. Until next time, thanks for listening. The soundtrack is produced at WRCJ in Detroit, Southeast Michigan and Southern Ontario's only all-music public radio station. More information about this program can be found by following WRCJ Haley Taylor on Instagram or online at wrcjfm.org.

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3: And we thank you for that. It's jazz time now on 90.9 WRCJ. I'm Linda Yon with The Swing Set. Although the first two pieces this evening are going to be more of a film noir kind of thing to follow up Haley Taylor's brilliant program.

It's 90.9 WRCJ and the Swing Set. Again, good evening. I'm Linda Yawn. So glad you're listening. So grateful for your support. Yes, you really do make radio like this possible, and we thank you. So how did we start out this radio show? Two from Charlie Hayden, and Charlie Hayden would have had a birthday on the 6th of July. So we celebrated sort of the film noir sound and Charlie Hayden at the same time. From Always Say Goodbye, Charlie Hayden's Quartet West, and that was Charlie on bass, with Ernie Watts, the tenor saxophonist, Alan Broadbent piano, and Lawrence Marable drums, we heard My Love and I. And it's the love scene from the film Apache. Yes, it was a Western, but it still had quite a film noir sound, especially with the interpolation of a little Coleman Hawkins in the mix. And then we heard the theme for The Bad and the Beautiful. Again, Charlie Hayden's Quartet West, and that coming from the recording Haunted Heart. So what are we coming up with later today? We're going to swing with Coleman Hawkins. I have more Louis Armstrong for his birthday celebration. We've got Abby Lincoln on the playlist and lots of Tony Bennett, because earlier this week, it was Tony Bennett's centennial birthday. So that's the celebration, and let's get going with the program. We heard Coleman Hawkins playing a ballad. He could swing, too. Here's Bouncing with Bean, Coleman Hawkins.

lovers. Bring it on out here, yeah. You gonna give me some, huh? Well, that's a killer. Yeah. Look out here, look out here. Big piece of potato salad. My, my, my. Some pretty big products, too. Now look, baby, you got any Georgia ham? Oh, you know what Georgia ham is. Yeah, watermelon, that's it, yeah. Bring it on out here, then.

Oh, yeah, they were swinging. This is music of Regina Carter, who was born in Detroit. What was it, Thursday? Yeah, maybe Thursday again, celebrating a birthday, her 60th. And just think of all the things that this woman has accomplished in her 60 years, including being named an NEA Jazz Master and getting the great grant from the MacArthur Foundation for her recordings. So we had to have some Regina Carter in the mix. Wonderful arrangement by Gil Goldstein of Little Brown Jug. Goldstein was also playing the accordion in that mix with Paquito de Rivera, clarinet, and Regina Carter's working group at the time, Xavier Davis, piano, Matthew Parrish, bass, and Al Vester Garnett on drums. Now, when I've talked to Regina, she said, you know, Stuff Smith was her major influence, but I betcha she listened to a little Joe Venuti. And we did hear Joe Venuti's Blue Four, Adrian Rilini on the bass saxophone, Ray Roskin, Freddie, and Eddie Lang completing. And this is from a Past Perfect collection called Small Group Swing. And Fats Waller could lead a small group and swing, couldn't he? Crazy about my baby. Baby's crazy about me. And we began with Coleman Hawkins and his ensemble, Bouncin' with Bean. That was Coleman Hawkins' nickname. So we had some small group. I always must, bring in some big band sounds for you as well, and have done that. Here is the Jazz Ambassadors. They're the Army Big Band, and they're playing Sammy Nestico tunes and arrangements like this one called Hip Music Box.

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Wow. I think that Christian Wiggs, who is leading this orchestra, has already done great things. And this recording, brand new, called Oscar Meets Tony. And so it's Oscar-winning themes and Tony Award-winning music all together with Christian Wiggs and his orchestra. And the orchestra is just full of incredible players, including Emmett Cohen on piano. I could go on and on about how good this band is. Once in a Lifetime came from West Side Story, and I somehow cannot unhear the version by many others, but I think that Christian Wiggs has got a great version of that tune, and you'll hear more of Oscar Meets Tony in the future here on 90.9 WRCJ. Hope you enjoyed hearing something from a modern arrangement of the Basie Band. The year 1975, the tune, Give 'Em Time. Basie with Nestico doing the tunes and arranging. And one thing that's cool for us, there were two Detroit trombonists in the band at this time. Yep, that was Curtis Fuller and Mel Wanzo. The tune was called Give 'Em Time, and we began with Sammy Nestico himself, teamed up with the jazz ambassadors from the Army. From the Sammy Sessions, the jazz ambassadors gave us a hip music box. Well, now I'd like to give you some music of Tony Bennett. And the fourth, or was it the third, would have been his centennial birthday. And I was busy celebrating Hank Jones and Kenny Burrell and forgot. Oh, my gosh. So let's make that in the past. And let's enjoy some Tony Bennett. And this one by very special suggestion.

George Shearing for you on 90.9 WRCJ and the Swing Set. George Shearing would or will be celebrating a birthday, born on the 13th of August in the year 1919. He was in our little birthday set. And this was a great little band. Marjorie Hyams vibed, Chuck Wayne guitar, John Levy bass, and Denzel Best on drums. East of the Sun and West of the Moon from George Shearing. Now, George Shearing also could be a great accompanist for a singer, and I've often played Mel Torme and George Shearing. But I came up with a classic for you from, George Shearing, and that was Nancy Wilson singing The Nearness of You from their Capitol LP, The Swingin's Mutual. And we heard another combination of a great pianist and singer, Tony Bennett, with Bill Evans from the complete Tony Bennett, Bill Evans recordings, the tune, But Beautiful. And I think Tony Bennett just really gets that feeling in the song and all the feeling of Tony Bennett's arrangement of The Good Life. We heard that from the collection, The Essential Tony Bennett. And that was just a wonderful suggestion this evening on 90.9. If you want more information about the music, you can go to WRCJFM.org. That's our website, and playlists for all our programs are posted up there so that you can get a little more information about the music. Right now, let's stop that DJ from talking. And let's get in some more music. And it's another birthday celebration. We'll celebrate Lucky Millinder, who was born on the 8th of August, 1910, in Alabama. He led a swinging band. And this one was very important for his vocalist, Sister Rosetta Tharpe. Yeah.

0: I can understand the birds and I can understand the bees. Sister, I can even understand why a rat eats cheese.
1: I can understand my dog.
0: And I can understand your cat.
1: Well, fill me full of rhythm. Can you understand that?
0: I can.

14 hours of classical music every day, 10 hours of jazz at night. We are WRCJ-FM and HD1 Detroit.